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15: 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Headline in the Washington Post, in response to my last caller, how 17% of voters, fueled by young and white New Yorkers, led Mamdani's socialist election surge. Steve Rattner is an economic analyst. Said election data showed that college-educated non-Hispanic voters were more likely to vote for Chevalier. Quote, last night's big wins for Mamdani-backed candidates were driven by young college grads, often at odds with the party's traditional working class and minority base, end of quote.

0: So today's news for the Inland Empire.
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4: News. I'm Deborah Valentine. The evacuation of ships from the Strait of Hormuz is halted by a UN agency after the British military reported a Singapore vessel was hit by a projectile off the coast of Oman.
5: U.S. officials confirmed the IRGC attacked a Singapore-flagged cargo ship with a drone as it tried to cross the Strait of Hormuz today.
4: Fox's Aisha Hosni reporting from the White House. A race against time in Venezuela after two major earthquakes left at least 188 people dead. Rescuers are trying to reach at least another 200 people who remain trapped.
6: Rescue crews are racing against time, searching through mountains of rubble as powerful aftershocks threaten to bring down even more structures. And teams are also battling landslides while pulling survivors from the debris.
4: Fox Weather's Katie Byrne. Wednesday's quakes occurred within 30 seconds of each other. 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
1: Hey, thanks for joining us. It is the Inland Empire Answer. I'm Jennifer Horn. Happy to have you along for the ride today. And guys, it was a busy day. We had started the day with our breakfast with Jen in Pasadena. And tomorrow we are ready to see you in Moreno Valley at Brandon Steiner. The whole Morning Answer crew, Dandan, Radar, Richard Blythe, you got Darla, Bossman, Rodney. We are all going to be in full effect at Brandon's Diner on Sunnymead Boulevard in Moreno Valley. So come on down and see us. We can't wait. Now, we had some Supreme Court decisions that were handed down. And by the way, there are more expected tomorrow. This is a time of year when these are coming fast and furious. The Supreme Court was supposed to be out of session today, but they had to extend. They're working overtime. And we got three big rulings. Let's talk about them. The first was a huge win for the Trump administration. The court ruled 6-3 that the Trump administration can deny asylum claims from migrants who have not physically entered the United States and are waiting at the border. This revives a policy that's often called metering. Now, the country, and according to the Supreme Court, they pointed out that the U.S. has the right to control its borders. Asylum claims can be regulated by Congress and the executive branch, and the ruling prevents what supporters call catch-and-release loopholes. The court sided with President Trump on border security, gave the federal government more authority to control asylum processing. Now, also today, the court said presidents, not judges, have significant authority to decide when temporary immigration protections should end. It's a pretty big deal. The court ruled 6-3 that the administration may end temporary protected status for hundreds of thousands of migrants from countries including Haiti and Syria. The majority held that these TPS decisions are largely not subject to judicial review. Temporary programs are just that. They're supposed to be temporary. That's what the court said. Immigration policy should be set by elected officials, not federal judges. The executive branch has broad authority over immigration matters. So that was another win for President Trump. There's also a gun rights case out of Hawaii. The court struck that down, a Hawaii law that required gun owners to obtain explicit permission before carrying firearms on most private property open to the public, so stores and hotels. The vote was 6-3. That ruling expands Second Amendment protections. States cannot create what gun rights advocates describe as de facto bans on lawful carry. The decision continues the court's trend of strengthening gun rights, because it is really laid out there in the Constitution. The Supreme Court delivered another big victory for gun owners and limited states' ability to restrict lawful concealed carry. So today's rulings, very strong day for the conservative majority on the court. More

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5: Nation back and forth, but people need to be called out. If you're not going to vote for this country, my God, folks, we are in trouble. And President Trump needs help, and we're not giving him 100% the help that he needs.
6: So you said you talked about the number of ways that you could pass the SAVE Act. Can you elaborate on that? Is there any movement that would sort of take some pieces out of it that might get the thrust of voter ID across the finish line, Senator?
5: Yeah, that's a no-go. He's not going to take anything out of the Save America Act. What's in there needs to stay. We just talked about the avenues of the talking filibuster or voting out the regular filibuster and voting it in.
7: All right, so that was our senator from Tennessee, Tommy Tuberville, running for governor there in that state, saying that there is going to be nothing that the president is willing to take out. Now, President Trump spoke about this lunch.
8: A really great meeting, and we're very proud of the party. We like our leader. We like everybody really in the room. I don't like a few people, but that's okay. I think you know who they are. But I'll give you that information someday. But for the most part, we have a really well unified party.
7: All right. So the president also talking about why the Save America Act is so important, saying he's not willing to compromise on this. Take a listen.
9: Really? No, the Save Act should be this. Don't compromise. It's voter ID. It's proof of citizenship. And it's also the mail-in ballots. We want mail-in ballots for the military if they're away. We want them for people that are ill or people that are in some form handicapped or have a hard time or people even that are on vacation. I'm open to that. But mail-in ballots, you have to vote because we have a lot of rigged elections.
10: And we should be so awesome.
9: And then we added in men in women's sports as a no-no. No men in women's sports and no transgender mutilization of our children. These are 99% issues, and we have to do it.
7: All right, so the president also referencing California and some of our election troubles and struggles. Listen in.
9: Look at what's gone on in Los Angeles and California. The vote still hasn't been counted. What's it, 2 weeks now? It still hasn't been counted. And I don't know Spencer Pratt, but I watched him, and he was doing really nicely. All of a sudden, he's out. And I said he was going to be out because he was doing well. And then a week later, they started saying, oh, he's starting to lose favor. He's starting to lose. I said, they just rigged the election. And they were going to do that with Steve Hilton. He's a good man. And I asked the U.S. attorney to go look at their votes. And as soon as I did that, they announced that Steve Hilton would be a finalist. So, no, we have rigged elections. Now, in my case, I made it too big to rig. Remember the expression, too big to rig? But we have rigged it. We have to have voter ID. If we don't have voter ID and proof of citizenship, but basically it's the Save America Act.
7: All right. So President Trump referencing our trouble with the election when he was talking about why the country needs a Save America Act. And how about that? We do. We need to show ID. We've got our own voter ID item that's on the ballot in California for state and local elections. We also have the Supreme Court decision that should be coming any day, maybe even tomorrow, about whether or not Election Day is Election Day. These are things that would make people more confident in the process. Now, Trump said he's not going to sign the housing bill yet. He wants to see what happens with the Save America Act. This was a bipartisan bill that President Trump was supposed to sign yesterday, but he decided to wait it out.
9: I said I'm not signing the housing bill. I want to see what happens with Save. Look, the housing bill is housing. I made billions of dollars with housing. I know housing better than anybody, maybe anywhere. It's all about the interest rate.
7: All right. So that was President Trump talking about holding off on passing that bill. Now, Democrats, you think they can't get any lower. Well, certainly they do when you're Congressman Ted Lieu, who said that President Trump canceled the housing bill signing ceremony because he's terminally ill. Yeah, this is Ted Lieu, who is despicable. And by the way, we should tell him he's despicable. A few calls to his office wouldn't hurt. Listen in to the congressman.
11: Thank you, Chairman Aguilar. Inflation is up. Grocery prices are up. Utility costs are up. Housing prices are up. We have a bipartisan housing bill that both the Congress and Senate passed. There was supposed to be a big...

0: signing ceremony today in the Capitol, and then all of a sudden Donald Trump decides he's not coming to sign the bill. Well, why is that? Did he wake up on the wrong side of the bed? Is he unable to stay awake today? What's causing him to chicken out again? Is it Taco Wednesday? Or is it side effects from a drug? We don't know. This erratic behavior of the president is very concerning. He has trouble staying awake at multiple White House events and cabinet meetings. He has clearly some weakness in one of his arms. He's got swelling in his hands.
1: All right, that was some of what Congressman Liu had to say. Listen in.
0: And the White House needs to come clean. What we know is there's a report saying that one person in America got this special new drug. It was a 79-year-old person who's very high profile. And this drug can only be given to someone under the compassionate use provision, meaning you do that if someone basically has a terminal illness. So we need to know, did Donald Trump get this special drug from Eli Lilly? And did he get it under that provision? And if he did, why is that the case?
1: Can you believe this guy? I mean, it's pretty clear that President Trump didn't hide from reporters yesterday. In fact, he spoke at the state fair at like 8 o'clock at night, local time. He canceled the signing because he's pushing the Senate to try to get the Save America Act done. It is pretty odd how low these guys are ready, really willing to go in their effort to try to take down President Trump at all costs. 877-590-5843. That's our Inland Empire answering machine, 877-590-5843. Leave us a message any time of day. We'll be waiting for you, 877-590-5843. All right, as we continue, we will have a little check-in on our economy and just who might be next for these socialist Democrats. Our chief economist, Stephen Moore, joins us as the Inland Empire answer continues right here on AM 590, The Answer.
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0: keeping you up to date. This is the Inland Empire Answer with Jennifer Horn.
1: Here we are. Thanks for joining us. It is the Inland Empire Answer. And guys, we will see you tomorrow morning at Brandon's Diner in Moreno Valley on Sunnymead Boulevard. We're there from 6 to 9. Come by and say hello. Morning Answer broadcast with the whole crew. We've got giveaways, raffle tickets. It's free. You can get more information on our website, am590.info. All right. Joining us on the Morning Answer on Thursday, we had a check-in with our chief economist, Stephen Moore, who had a whole lot to say about the socialism that is sweeping today's Democrat Party. Take a listen.
2: I'm going to tell you who I think that the next Democratic nominee for president is going to be.
3: Oh, gosh. All right. A prediction. Hold on. If we have a drum roll. Take it away, Stephen Moore.
2: It's not going to be Gavin Newsom. It's going to be Karl Marx.
3: Karl Marx. Well, that seems to be the direction in which they're going, Steve. Can you believe this? You know what? I mean, come on. New York this week, it was a sweep for Zohran Mamdani's candidates.
2: Oh,
3: is this really
2: God.
3: The best they can do? What's your take on this rise in socialism?
2: It's scary. It really is. I mean, so as you know, I'm from Chicago. We have a Democratic Socialist mayor. You're going to have a, you know, you're picking between Tweedledee and Tweedledum for your mayor
3: exactly.
2: in Los Angeles. So, you know, it's two socialists. Who you're going to pick between those two? And then Washington, D.C., where, you know, I live in the Washington, D.C. area. We just elected a Democratic Socialist whose poster boy is Karl Marx and Vladimir Lenin. And then, of course, you saw what happened in New York City. But I'm going to make a serious point. I'm going to make a bet with you. I actually do think I know who will be the next Democratic nominee for president. And it is not going to be Gavin Newsom. Are you ready?
3: I'm ready.
2: Do you know who I think it's going to be?
3: I don't. I don't know who you think it is. Give it to me.
2: I'm
3: you think it's Zohran?
2: Serious. And I never would have said this 6 months ago. No,
3: okay.
2: Zohran was not born. He was not born in the United States.
3: Oh, that's right. You're right. He's disqualified.
2: He's president.
3: Okay.
2: No, I believe, and people are going to choke on their pancakes when I say this, but I believe the next Democratic nominee is going to be AOC.
3: Yeah, I really throwing her up next to you. I wouldn't be surprised. First of all, she's out there campaigning. Her endorsement is carrying a lot of weight. She speaks the message of ding dong, which a lot of people are picking up. And I think that there's a big attraction to AOC. And here's the key to why I think you are onto something. And it's something that Gavin Newsom can't do. Liberal white women are driving the socialist movement. And you bring liberal white women into the arena and they have the opportunity to vote for an AOC, they'll run to do it. Drooling. They'll run to do it.
2: So in our hotline the other day, I know you know this because you read the hotline every day. I hope everyone does.
3: Do.
2: Just go to unleashprosperity.com and sign up for free. We listed what the Democratic Socialists believe in and, you know, in their platform. And it's unbelievable. First, free housing. Housing will be free. Free food. Food will be free. No borders. We will get rid of, we will defund ICE. We will defund the Pentagon, no defense, and we will defund the police in cities. And this is their idea of paradise, by the way. It goes on and on with all this stuff. You wonder, like, who's going to work? A wealth tax. It's like we're going to be Europe.
3: And here's the thing that people don't understand. And I was talking about this, I think it was on the show yesterday, Stephen, that this idea that these socialists are selling to people is so it's so immature. It's like talking to a child and saying, what would you do if you're president of the United States? Well, I'll give free housing to everybody, free food for everybody. it sounds great. But when you ask a 7-year-old how to do it, they look kind of stumped. And that's the same thing with these Democrat socialists, is that the ideas to the uneducated sound great. But for the realists, we have to figure out how you implement this stuff. And the idea, because nothing is for free, we end up paying for it. And this type of behavior, this type of system has crashed governments. I mean, look at Venezuela. Look at all these other places Cuba, that have crumbled under socialism. But yet they don't want to see that lesson.
2: So you're exactly right. I mean, you look around the world and you keep saying, like, well, where has socialism ever worked? And then they say Sweden. And by the way, Sweden's moving away from socialism and trying to get rid of it right now. But it really is quite frightening. And there was in our hotline today, we have a very funny, it wasn't meant to be funny, but it is funny, a headline from Politico. And it says, New York City has a big problem. They can't figure out people aren't paying their rent. Izzy, why do you think people aren't paying their rent? Oh, maybe because Zohran says you don't have to pay your rent. They can never evict
3: right.
2: you if you don't pay your rent. So guess what? But why can they? These are people who are so stupid, they can't even put two and two together. I was listening to the speeches of some of these radical democratic socialists. By the way, we shouldn't call them democratic socialists. Let's just call them socialists.
3: Yeah, or Democrats now, because that's where the party is, sadly. I mean, that's...
2: exactly. That's the party.
3: There's no difference. But, yeah, the John Fettermans are few and far between.
2: Yeah, so the socialists are basically so in charge of the party that they're like the only ones who can win elections in the Democratic nomination today around the country. So it is a scary thing. Oh, I was listening to the two of the people who won in the city council races in New York the other night, and two of them were very well spoken. I mean, they're graduates from Columbia University. So
3: yeah.
2: My point is, the more educated these people are, the stupider they get.
3: That's exactly right. The more time they spend in academia, and you would think that's where,
2: yeah,
3: but you know what? These college campuses are not based in reality. I look at the protests. There is no reality on those college campuses. That's elitist mentality where you don't have to deal with the real problems of running a business or paying taxes. It's just, you know, oh, I'll have somebody do it for me. That's kind of the attitude that you get there.
2: Well, the person I've been thinking a lot about this, because, you know, Los Angeles is, you know, and I love L.A. I love the Southern California area, but I'm heartbroken about what's happened in L.A. So I think and I wonder what your audience would think about this. I think the next candidate, I know we're going to have to wait 4 more years for governor, unless we have a write-in campaign, is Jennifer Horne.
3: Hey, you want me to run for governor, Stephen? If you endorse me,
2: yeah.
3: I'll do it.
2: No, mayor. Mayor or governor.
3: Mayor, yeah. One. That's what I was thinking, mayor. If mayor first,
2: okay.
3: Governor
2: ask,
3: next. I mean, I need to have a path.
2: Ask what they think. Ask them. What
3: all right, you guys, if I run for mayor, of Los Angeles, anybody vote for me for mayor of Los Angeles?
2: Woo!
3: 4 people, Stephen, 4 people.
2: You got my vote. I don't live in California, but, you know,
3: that's
2: you
3: okay.
2: don't have to. I don't think
3: to you don't have to. You don't even have to be alive to vote in these elections, so it's perfect. Now, I do want to ask this one question about this
2: yep.
3: rise in socialism for Democrats. One more question
2: yep.
3: for you, Stephen. I know we're talking about your home city of Chicago, my home city of
2: yeah.
3: L.A. We're talking about New York yeah. where this stuff takes over. What
2: right.
3: about the middle of the country? Because I actually think this helps Republicans in the general election, because I do think that there are still some people in the middle of the country who goes, we don't want this. This is ridiculous. Do you think that helps
2: yeah.
3: Republicans? Okay. It was easy.
2: Yeah, of course. I mean, look, the Democrats have to get spanked one more time, and then because they will not move to the middle. And I'm disappointed, by the way, with the kind of sensible Democrats. Why aren't they speaking out, Jennifer? Why aren't they saying this is craziness? We're endorsing policies that will bankrupt America. So shame on them. I mean, shame on
3: yeah.
2: the Democrats. It's not enough to just sit back. You've got to if you're a Democrat, you have to basically speak out. And you have to say, this is going to ruin our great, great country as we speak, you know, as we celebrate our 250th birthday. This country was built on freedom and free enterprise and prosperity, not socialism.
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13: News. I'm Deborah Valentine. The evacuation of ships from the Strait of Hormuz is halted by a UN agency after the British military reported a Singapore vessel was hit by a projectile off the coast of Oman.
14: U.S. officials confirmed the IRGC attacked a Singapore-flagged cargo ship with a drone as it tried to cross the Strait of Hormuz today.
13: Fox's Aisha Hosni reporting from the White House. A race against time in Venezuela after two major earthquakes left at least 188 people dead. Rescuers are trying to reach at least another 200 people who remain trapped.
15: Rescue crews are racing against time, searching through mountains of rubble as powerful aftershocks threaten to bring down even more structures. And teams are also battling landslides while pulling survivors from the debris.
13: Fox Weather's Katie Byrne. Wednesday's quakes occurred within 30 seconds of each other. 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
1: Thanks for joining us. Welcome back. It is the Inland Empire Answer. I'm Jennifer Horn. Happy to have you along with us today for a Thursday evening. And we are making preparations at Brandon's Diner for our Breakfast with Jen event tomorrow from 6 to 9 a.m. I hope you will be there. Come on out and see us in Moreno Valley on Sunnymead Boulevard. Brandon's Diner is the place. Cannot wait to see you all there. All right. At Breakfast with Jen in Pasadena, we had the opportunity to welcome in our friend Jill Simonian. She is with PragerU, PragerU Kids. She does a fantastic job helping educate our young people, give them a sense of pride and patriotism. And what a great way to talk about some of the best ways to spend America's 250th birthday, July 4th, coming up just next weekend with Jill. She had a lot of great ideas, including one personally endorsed by our buddy Dennis Prager. Take a listen.
2: I have two teenagers at home, and I have been like a broken record with them, literally saying, listen, you don't know how big of a deal this is. And they're teens, and they love America, and we love America at our house. But at the same time, they're kind of like, yeah, mom, whatever. I go, no, you don't understand. So what I've been doing, both professionally with what I do at PragerU Kids and also in my own home, is I have been really reigniting this knowledge for America, our founding, why we are special, why we are a blessed nation, how we were founded on an idea. I've been implementing all of these little historical things so that our kids really understand how we started, where we've been, where we're going, and to really soak in and celebrate this moment as a family and as a country. This is our chance to come back together as a nation, to find our way back to each other through our differences, right?
1: I love it. It's a time to unify, that's for sure. Except I do have to tell you, I used to love professional wrestling when I was a kid.
2: Okay.
1: And so I've seen this Miss Rachel around. I've seen her. She's got her own doll at Target. Kind of a socialist nut. She's a little bit like Zoran Mamdani fangirl.
2: Right.
1: And I've seen my friend Jill really looking cute in the pigtails. She's been talking to farm animals. She's been singing songs about America. And I thought, I want to see a match between my girl Jill.
2: Oh, wow.
1: At PragerU Kids and Miss Rachel.
2: We can do it.
1: Can we do it?
2: Yeah, you're talking about our new series for preschoolers.
1: Yes.
2: America's Favorite Music Show. We just launched this, and it's six episodes for preschoolers with patriotic songs, military songs, folk songs, working songs. I've been working on the railroad, Oh Susanna, all the classic songs that kids used to learn in school to bind us together from our very early ages,
1: yeah,
2: as Americans. And it's a sing-along show. And
1: you look
2: so
1: adorable
2: excited about it.
1: Thank you,
2: too,
1: by the way.
2: I wear pigtails.
1: Cute pigtails. You look like a little farm girl. I'm ready to take you to the Cowboy Palace, and we're going to go dancing.
2: It's fun. It's really fun. It's on PragerUKids.com for anyone who hasn't watched it. But I also brought props.
1: I see props.
2: We have to talk about.
1: They look delicious.
2: I don't want to take away from your love for the music show, but yeah.
1: Oh, no, I love it. Okay. It was adorable. It's so cute. If you haven't seen it, by the way, if you have kids, PragerUKids is your resource for talking through tough issues, for talking about America, and we're going to talk about celebrating the 4th of July because obviously it's the big one. So, Jill, take it away. You've got some props that look awfully delicious, actually.
2: So here's the thing. I requested with your team last night, and I'm so thankful they brought it. I said, if it's possible, can you please get an iced tea, strawberry, whipped cream, blueberries, and then I am going to show you what we have created at PragerU Kids to honor the 4th of July before you go out to the fireworks, before you go to the beach, before you do the lake party, before all of it. We have we invented. So Dennis Prager himself, at the very beginning of PragerU, when it started more than a decade ago, with our CEO, Marissa Streit, came up with what we call our Independence Day ceremony, and it's modeled after a Jewish Seder, and it's literally like a 7-8 minute program script that you can read with your family, and I have our book right here that you can order online, but you can read about the founding of America. There are short readings here. There is a portion where you have everyone take a sip of iced tea to remember the Boston Tea Party.
1: Oh, I love that.
2: You have everyone dip blueberries. We got blackberries here, but it's okay. We're adjusting.
1: You're going
2: to be resourceful. Americans are resourceful. You dip blueberries and strawberries in whipped cream to remember our red, white, and blue flag. courage, perseverance, purity. You take a bite out of a salty pretzel to remember the salty tears of the soldiers at Valley Forge.
1: Wow.
2: You look at an American coin and the three mottos that Dennis Prager talks about, E Pluribus Unum, out of many one, yeah. In God We Trust, liberty. This is a ceremony that will really illustrate to your kids what America is, how we were founded on an idea for liberty. And then you go to your 4th of July celebration, you celebrate with the fireworks and all that stuff.
1: But I love this.
2: Meaning into the holiday.
1: And you spend some time with your kids together, 6-7 minutes. You do this little reminder of American greatness. And tell us about this book, because it is gorgeous, and you can
2: find
1: the full celebration in there.
2: Yes, the full celebration is in this. This is our Independence Day ceremony book. You can find this on PragerU.com. This is the vintage cover, as we talk about it. We have an updated cover that's much better.
1: That one's really cool, though.
2: It's really cool, but we have an updated version on our website specifically for the 250th. There are profiles of all of the signers of the Declaration of Independence. The full Declaration of Independence is printed in here. There is a brief history about, what the drafting of the independence. It's a history book with the activity ceremony that you can do with your family. And this is so special. And it really is. My kids flip through this on their own free will.
1: Well, it's a beautiful book. And that's the thing about PragerU is that you don't mess around. You put out these beautiful books that are fun for people to pick up and look through. And what I would say, and again, it's the Independence Day ceremony. You can get it at PragerU right now. And if I were you, maybe if you've got kids, and look, one of my most favorite things is reading together.
2: Yeah.
1: One of my favorite memories with my mom is every night laying there cuddled up next to her, and she would read to me. We read through all the Little House on the Prairie books. You know, all of these memories that stick with me still to this day. Why not get that book? And for the summer, go through a page or two. Study all of these. I mean, your kids aren't in school right now.
2: Yeah.
1: Give them a little history lesson for America's 250th birthday.
2: 100%. And listen, we know that, kids are not begging, oh, teach me history, mom or dad. But the way that I'm so proud of, what we do at PragerU Kids, we put the history, the knowledge, the facts, all of the things, we spin it and we put it in a fun way, so that we like to say that we're giving your kids the broccoli for the brain, the nutrients, but then we've put all the cheese and the ranch dressing so it's fun and they
1: the
2: like
1: only
2: it.
1: Way to eat vegetables.
2: Yes.
1: Covered in fat, but
2: yes,
1: you know what?
2: Fry it up.
1: But yeah. That makes it fun for kids. That's how you do it. And you give them the lesson, but you make it fun and you meet them where they are, actually.
2: Yeah.
1: So what are some of the other ideas? I know you guys have some really fun stuff planned for the 4th of July. How are the truck tour, I know, is going on,
2: oh,
1: right?
2: Oh, my goodness.
1: Got to give us the
2: Freedom,
1: full update.
2: The Freedom Truck Tour, in fact, I can't even keep up with it because I just shared some of the stops that are happening on my own Instagram a few days ago. But the Freedom Trucks are making their way across the country. I do know, nearby, for we're obviously in Los Angeles. If you are going to be in Las Vegas the second week of July, I think it's the July 7th through the 11th, our Freedom Truck is going to be in Las Vegas during that time. So that's
1: sort of like
2: a close proximity one.
1: Yeah.
2: Everyone wants a trip to Vegas. But the Freedom Trucks are mobile museums, and we did partner with the Freedom 250 organization, President Trump's organization, to celebrate this, very important milestone. We provide, no money was changed hands, but we provided all of the content for free. We had all of the content already made in our archives, in our digital armada, so to speak. And we literally said, here, this is our service for the American people. We are giving it to you to use. They created these trucks. Again, no money was changed hands at all whatsoever. We did not receive anything from the government, but we're so proud of it because it's the story of America for everyone to enjoy wherever these trucks are. And you can,
1: I love that.
2: Yeah.
1: I love it. All right. So Jill Simonian is here. PragerU Kids, PragerU.com, by the way. You can actually support, and you should support, this organization. Give us an update on Dennis. I know we talked about that earlier, and he's had a little bit of a struggle, but he's pulling through with that amazing Prager spirit.
2: Yeah, he is. And he's a miracle. And every time his son David just released a video, public knowledge and information, that he did have a bit of a struggle a couple weeks ago with an infection, I believe. He is recovering. He's on the mend. His spirit is relentless. It is nothing short of a I don't want to get emotional. It's an inspiring testimony of someone who is truly walking the walk and talking the talk. His whole life has been about gratitude and just being happy no matter what your circumstances. And he has gone through just a very trying time, but he's still positive. He is still grateful, and he is still wanting to serve and do what Dennis does best to inspire and motivate us all when he is going through the biggest challenge of his life.
1: Thanks so much, Jill Simone, and make sure you give her a follow. 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You can also check out PragerU Kids. 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

0: Welcome back. It's the Inland Empire Answer with Jennifer Horan.
1: Hey, thanks for joining us. Welcome back. It is Thursday evening here on the Inland Empire Answer. I'm Jennifer Horan. It is time for Final Thoughts, and joining me today is our buddy, Dan Dan the Phone Man. Daniel West is here. Hey, Dan Dan.
2: Jen, how's it going?
1: Good. We are getting ready for our big breakfast tomorrow. It was fun hanging out with you today in Pasadena, and tomorrow, the Morning Answer crew, which is the Inland Empire Answer crew, well, we're going to hang out at Brandon's Diner on Sunnymead Boulevard in Moreno Valley. Are you stoked about this?
2: I am legitimately really excited for this because I know we have a lot of fans in the IE.
1: Yeah.
2: And so to finally come out and do a breakfast with Jen out there, I'm excited.
1: I'm really excited too. And we've got our friend Brian from Grizzly Firearms who's coming by. He's always
2: Excellent. So generous
1: in hosting some toy drives for us during the holiday season. And then Patrick Matola, my friend from Right Temp Home Services, is going to be there along with his incredible daughters who were like championship wrestlers. These girls are something else, so you can't get out of line, Dan Dan.
2: All right. I'll try to behave.
1: All right. So what's on your mind tonight?
2: So I wanted to talk a little bit about my trip.
1: Yeah. We haven't had a chance to talk about it. You went to NASCAR this weekend.
2: I did. The joke was that I took off Juneteenth.
1: Right.
2: The real truth is actually that we got to travel Friday to the races on Saturday and Sunday, but it was just funnier to say it was on Juneteenth. I don't even know if, actually, now that I think about it, I don't know if I actually took off the floating holiday, because I could have, but I don't even know if I did. I'll check that out.
1: You have to make sure you did.
2: Yeah, I gotta get on that. I would say the good parts of it were the races. This happened, by the way, on Naval Base Coronado. So
1: right.
2: They built a track partially on some streets around the base, partially on some kind of warehouse-type areas near hangars, and then also on some airstrips. So you had, like, different types of asphalt that they were racing on. They went over rails at one point that belonged to, like, a crane that carries things through the base. There was a hill that cars were all four wheels off the ground going into the first turn. So the racing was incredible. The track itself was amazing. Put on three very memorable races. If those races happened anywhere else on other road courses where you're making right and left turns, they would be all-time memorable races. That was a lot of fun. The people were really cool. It was a really diverse crowd. I think they said that it was like more than 60% of the fans hadn't attended a NASCAR race before. You had naval officers mingling with people. You had, I saw a lot of different ethnicities out there enjoying the NASCAR race, all just enjoying, enjoying some motorsports. That was really cool. There were some downsides though.
1: Okay.
2: And we'll get to this because there have been some reports that NASCAR is looking at this and saying, hey, maybe this could be kind of our Long Beach Grand Prix. Maybe this could be our kind of signature street event. If that's the case, they're going to have to do a little work because we got packages that were two-day tickets.
1: Okay.
2: So you kind of had to buy Saturday, which is the second division NASCAR series, and then Sunday is the Cup race, the big stars in NASCAR. So if you had tickets to one, you had tickets to the other. It wasn't like you could show up one day and necessarily show up on the other. It was all a part of the package. Saturday, it was pretty clear that they were not ready for a full house.
1: Okay.
2: One major...
1: Oh, you said they ran out of...
2: First major issue, they only had porta potties out there, which I do understand because this is set up on essentially an airfield. So
1: right.
2: You're not going to have buildings all around that have these facilities, but you did have a lot of porta potties. You couldn't bring in food and water, which I understand because this is an active military base, so you don't want just civilians rolling around with outside liquids that they brought in. I get it.
1: Right.
2: We're in a post 9/11 world. But that meant that you were supposed to have water stations all around. I only saw one at the entrance. I filled up there, and as I heard people talking, I realized, shoot, I didn't see any others besides that one at the entrance, you know, a mile and a half away from where the seats were.
1: Yeah.
2: For everything. And they did run out of water the first day, and they ran out of food at some point rather early in
1: that
2: the race.
1: That seems really inexcusable, doesn't it?
2: It does. And it's tough because this was a partnership. They mentioned this a bunch of times. This was not just NASCAR arriving. This was NASCAR working with the Navy. And so as you saw some of the vendors going around, it seemed pretty clear that some of these vendors were coordinated by the Navy side of it. So they have, you know, when they have activities and things on the base, they bring in vendors.
1: Yeah.
2: So I just think it was a matter of they did not expect or did not know what would happen when 50,000 people showed up the first day, and they got bitten a bit. So it was a fun experience. Would I do it again? Probably not. Definitely not with my family, because God bless my family. They're all troopers. Most of my family are NASCAR fans. But it wasn't the greatest experience for them.
1: Kind of a bummer.
2: Yeah, a little.
1: Yeah.
2: That part was a bummer. The racing did make up for it. Again, spectacular race. Shout out to Corey Heim, who won the cup race. He's not even a full-time driver. He's a part-time rookie who hasn't even gotten his full season in the series yet. He goes out and beats all the stars. Like, he's a future talent of sport. Mm-hmm. So the racing really did make up for it Saturday and Sunday. But yeah, as an event, it was, it left a few vital things lacking, and that part was unfortunate. And I think if you watched on TV, you said, man, they got to come back, this was amazing. If you were there, you might say, I don't know.
1: Interesting. All right. Yeah. So overall, the racing was great.
2: Racing
1: the
2: was
1: family
2: great.
1: Liked that part, but the vibe, they were, it sounds like they were grossly underprepared for what was
2: yeah.
1: there.
2: Yeah. And I would even say the people, the vibe overall was a fun vibe, and the traffic was actually not even, at least on our end, was not even a factor. Like, you would think, if you've seen the Coronado Bridge, I don't know what the official name is, but there's a three-lane going either way bridge that leads to Coronado
1: kind
2: Island.
1: Kind of one way in and out, yeah.
2: Right. You would have thought that was where all the issues were. No, we spent a couple minutes on the bridge. Traffic was moving in. You move through the street. You see all the signs. You see people leading into the base. They check you in. You go into the base, lead you to the parking, find parking. That was no problem. Getting in and out, pretty seamless. Like, you waited a little bit, but that was not the issue. But as soon as you got on the ground and scanned your ticket, that's when you kind of realized, like, I don't know if they were ready for this many people showing up.
1: Very interesting.
2: Yeah.
1: Huh. Well, I wish it would have been better all the way around, but still fun to get out of town, right?
2: Yeah,
1: I mean, overall, you still had some fun in San Diego.
2: Oh, yeah. It was a lot of fun. Great memories. And I'm very glad that I got souvenirs when I did, because I said, let me get a program. Let me get a nice little die-cast car. I think it's like a 1776 or America 250 race car.
1: Oh, that's
2: or whatever.
1: Cool. That's very good.
2: Yeah, I was like, cool, let me do that. By the way, there are a lot of delays for crashes, because you knock down one of these little temporary walls, and then they got to, like, get a forklift to fix the wall. So during the downtime, I found a trailer. The next day, the trailer was gone, because apparently, I guess they had just run out of gear at that trailer. So there was just a hole in the ground where there was a trailer before. So yeah, they also did run out of some merchandise as well.
1: It sounds like these people need a planning guide for events.
2: Yeah, I think that, like I said, if you do it in the future, this is something that they may learn from this, and we look up in 2038 and say, wow, yeah, NASCAR goes to Coronado every year. Or, you know, they do something else somewhere else, and you say, hey, remember when they celebrate America 250 by having a race on the Naval Base? That was kind of cool. But it was overall a fun experience, I'd say.
1: Wow. Well, you know what? I'm glad you had a good time.
2: Yeah.
1: Glad you went. It's an experience you'll always remember,
2: sure. Oh, so much fun. It's like a watch party with a bunch of racing fans, and then every 2 minutes, cars just loudly go by you. That was fun.
1: Yeah. Oh, boy. All right. Well, I am glad that you had a good time. I wish they would have had water and food and stuff to buy, but you know what? Next time, they'll get it right.
2: We survived.
1: All right, Dan, it'll be fun to see you, Brandon Steiner. I hope you'll join us. Moreno Valley is the place. We'll see you there from 6 to 9 a.m. tomorrow morning. Come by and say hello. Dan, thanks so much. Thank you all for listening. It's the Inland Empire Answer on AM 590, The Answer.
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8: News. I'm Kathleen Maloney. Iran is looking to impose tolls on ships passing through the Strait of Hormuz.
9: The Wall Street Journal is reporting the Islamic Republic estimates that charging for security, safety, and environmental services in the Strait would bring in $40 billion a year in revenue.
8: Fox's Aisha Hazmi. President Trump has rejected the idea of Iran charging tolls. At least 188 are now confirmed dead after two strong earthquakes hit northern Venezuela.
10: Most people were at home during the quakes. Venezuela's acting president, Delcy Rodriguez, warning this death toll is expected to climb as emergency crews are racing against the clock to reach devastated areas.
8: Fox's Dana Marie McNichol. The U.S. and other countries are providing medical and humanitarian relief in Venezuela. 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
13: After socialists run the tables in New York, Chuck Schumer says, we're a united party.
14: 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This is Seculo. 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And now your host.
13: Welcome to Seculo. Will Haynes here, joined in studio by Jordan Seculo. And this one is kind of a head scratcher, folks, because I remember not too long ago, if you were a conservative and you warned of socialists or socialist policies that were creeping in from the far left into kind of the mainstream Democrat platform, you were called a conspiracy theorist. You were mocked, saying, oh, that's so funny. They're afraid of socialists, yada, yada. But what we have now is a real engagement from the DSA, Democrat Socialists of America, using the Democrat Party to get their candidates elected and nominated to these party leaders as they move forward to a general election. It started with Mondami winning the mayor race. You also had many of them in the squad who were DSA affiliated, AOC, Cori Bush, those types of members of Congress. But now we're seeing it grow. We're seeing that three in New York were able to unseat establishment, long-term congressmen in some cases, and in the primary. This isn't all of a sudden they flipped the seat. They were able to take the power away from their mainstream candidate or the incumbent in many places to win a nomination in a seat where they will pretty easily win in November. So you'd think that the leadership at least would be cautioning people, like, okay, let's not blow this out of proportion, you know, try to settle people down as they see what's happening within their own party. But that's not what you hear from Senator Chuck Schumer, the minority leader in the Senate, as he was asked by reporters on Capitol Hill last night about what happened the night before. Let's go ahead and play bite one, how Chuck Schumer sees this.
15: About the candidates who lost their race, it feels like he's going after establishment folks here. I mean, are you concerned about your own race coming up?
16: Do you still feel like this is the same party that you once elected you 50 years ago?
17: We have a great unified party, and we're going to stop Trump.
18: Are you worried about your political future now?
13: There we go, Jordan. We have a great unified party, and we're going to stop Trump. This is coming from the minority leader in the Senate. Yeah. Obviously, he hopes to take back majority leader. I don't think that's going to happen. But you hear that at the same time, his counterpart on the House side, they were chanting at some of these rallies, "You're next," yes, to Hakeem Jeffries.
19: Yes. I mean, this is, again, what, I don't know what party he's talking about that's united, because we've seen this Democrat socialist movement come in into New York, and with the mayor backing these very radical candidates to take on incumbent Democrats who themselves are pretty liberal. I mean, these are not like moderate Democrats. They represent progressive areas of New York City, and yet they were not liberal enough because they don't want all prisons to be closed. They don't think that, you know, everybody should be able to immigrate here. No immigration laws in the country, and defunding the police, and of course, anti-Israel. What we saw with the unifier among a lot of these races was an anti-Israel, anti-Jewish bias. So even when a Democrat, Dan Goldman, who's on the, it was the lead counsel for the first impeachment committee. So we were down there on the floor of the Senate. He, again, was the House's lead counsel to impeach President Trump in that first impeachment. So he gets all that attention. You would say, okay, that's a good way to move into a very left, district in New York City, a well-known family. But because he happens to be Jewish and a supporter of Israel, though he's not certainly not the number one supporter, I don't see him like on the front line necessarily, because of his progressive areas that he represents, he was too moderate, too Jewish, I would say,
13: right,
19: to represent the district anymore.
13: That's right. And we're going to talk about this as we come back from the break. And I've got a kind of a breakdown. It shows, obviously, the minority leader in the Senate, Chuck Schumer, trying to save some face here, as they are probably really freaking out, trying to figure out how to fix this. But I'll read some headlines when I get back to you. You're not going to want to miss it. And if you are watching this and this is your first time seeing us, go ahead and subscribe to the channel. Give us a thumbs up and tell us where you're watching from in the chat, because it really helps us get the word out to more people. But we'll be right back with more about how the Democrats are handling these losses, as you call it, on Tuesday.
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13: Welcome back to Seculo. Will Haynes here, joined by Jordan Seculo in studio, as we go through the spin that we're seeing out of the leadership of the Democrat Party as they try to make sense of their new world, their new reality, that after these three socialists win in New York City, and this isn't just for the mayor of New York City, even though that's a big position, these are three members of Congress that will be effectively elected now. There's not going to be much of an opposition in these districts. Once you win the primary, you've pretty much got your seat. So we're having three new members of the House that are openly socialists. As I remember just a few years back, if you were concerned about creeping socialism in this country, you were mocked by the media, mocked by the left. And, oh, that's so funny. You think that socialism, you know, I mean, there was even that famous line of when Mitt Romney was debating Barack Obama, and he said something in the effect he thought that Russia was a geopolitical foe. Barack Obama said the 1980s called, they want their foreign policy.

0: So right there, you have the minority leader of the Senate saying, we are a unified party. Well, really? Because here's what some headlines read. This is what his friendly media, the press that normally is propping up everything that people like Chuck Schumer or Hakeem Jeffries say. Here's what they had to say. This is NBC News. A tale of two Democrat parties. That's from the political desk, the analysis there in their political desk. Politico, an emboldened hard left, eyes Schumer challenge. Wall Street Journal, Mandami deepens his influence and the divide in the Democrat Party. Then we've got The Atlantic saying New York's warning for Hakeem Jeffries and Chuck Schumer. This doesn't sound, Jordan, that the friendly media sees this as rosy as the minority leader Chuck Schumer does.
1: Yeah. In fact, I mean, the truth is, there's no way you could see this as rosy if you're Chuck Schumer, because the kind of candidates that were primary were candidates like him. And so they have similar backings. Yes, they had, these were liberals representing progressive areas who went down because of specific things about them that weren't progressive enough. They weren't liberal enough. They weren't anti-Israel enough. They weren't at pro-Hamas rallies the day after October 7th as one of these candidates from the Democrat Socialist Party in New York who took out one of the incumbents was. I mean, they were there the next day on October 8th, in rallies, again, supporting what happened October 7th and denouncing Israel. So if you're not that radical, then they're coming for you. And so it's not like they're coming for Republicans or moderate Democrats. They're coming for what we consider progressive liberal Democrats who they believe are now outside the mainstream of their own constituents. They're too moderate for the progressive areas, whether it's a district or state that they represent. The only thing that Chuck Schumer and some of these Senate candidates have going for them is that you have a much larger swath of voters than you do in just a congressional district that happens to be in New York City. And these three districts all, you know, falling very far left. Chuck Schumer's got the benefit of the whole state, and that may save some senators who, again, but we're talking about very liberal leadership of the Democrat Party. We're not talking about the one moderate Democrat left here or there. They're not moderates at all, but they are becoming moderates in their own party, and they're becoming ineffective leaders in their own party very quickly, and they're losing to this new younger group, which might appeal to these really progressive districts, Will, but to everyone else seem just extremist and dangerous, actually.
0: Well, and
1: really anti-American.
0: Here's what I want to hear from you watching. Call me 1-800-684-3110. As Jordan was even saying, these seem like extremist positions, but we also know how well-oiled of a machine the DNC is. In that if more of these candidates, one, they've lost their grip on some of these primaries, the DNC, if they then are running as their nominees for office, do you think that this is something that the organization as a whole, the DNC, caves to, and we start to see more of this around the country? I want to hear from you. Do you think that there is a rise of socialism that is already being able to topple the leadership and the stronghold that the DNC has over their nomination process? Because that's one of their prizes at the DNC, is the ability to control which candidates are eventually nominated. But I want to hear from you about that, 1-800-684-3110. But listen to this bite. This is bite four. This is a supercut of just some of the statements. It's four statements. It's from the three that won and then the mayor of New York about basically what their marching orders are, what they are running on and what they won on. This is after the victory. Take a listen to what they believe in their own words.
2: Abolish ICE, free Palestine, organize your union.
3: Solidarity is the force that we need to vanquish Trump's fascism, to abolish ICE. To stand up to the billionaire.
4: We have to use every tool in the toolbox to make sure that we abolish ICE.
5: It was not the end of a political movement. It was the beginning.
0: Here's what's so interesting to me as well, Jordan, because you have the mayor of New York, who actually is a very charismatic leader. You may not agree with a single thing he does, but he's smooth. He is

0: He's very good, quick on his feet in interviews. He's also very disarming with the opposition. Even the way that he and President Trump got along, you could see he is a very savvy individual. Yeah. And that's obviously why he was able to win elected office of being a nobody in the political world prior to this. Those other three are not. That's the caution to me.
1: Yeah.
0: You get a charismatic person that can get out there and really wow people on stage, and maybe they're not listening what they're hearing, but they vote for them. Those other three are the opposite of Mondami in a way, but even more like dyed in the wool when it comes to the socialist policies. I mean,
2: they're running on
0: abolish ICE and free Palestine. Yeah. Those are two issues.
2: The fact that they are running inside the Democrat Party. So if you're outside of New York City, and you're, you know, let's say central, somewhere in the Midwest or the Southeast or even on the West Coast in many districts, all you'd have to do is take what they said at that rally after their victories, play those sound bites and say, this is what's coming to Washington, D.C. from the Democrat Party. So how on earth could you trust voting for anybody who is willing to put the same party label next to their name as these individuals? And you just run that because this is not what they're saying behind closed doors. This is what they're campaigning on. And that message has to be made loud and clear to voters across the country because it gets past the savviness. You hear what they say. Abolish ICE. Stop deportations, defund the police. The list goes on and on. Take down billionaires, whatever that means, which really means middle class Americans because there's so many people who work for those billionaires and have created nice upper and middle class lives for people because usually billionaires employ thousands of people. And so they, of course, skip past that big asterisk there and act like they're the evildoers. So what you'd go to and you say, all you have to do in a lot of places is play that because you're not having to say, hey, this is what they're really like behind closed doors. They're saying this publicly because it's popular. So for me, I mean, the message is to mainstream Democrats is, can you save your own party? Or is it a sinking ship that is, again, may have some successes in very progressive parts of the country, but you get outside of those progressive areas and this is scary. This is scary sounding to even a lot of people who would consider themselves a liberal for political purposes.
0: Well, and I think we should play now. This is a friend of the broadcast, friend of yours, Congressman Moskowitz, Jared Moskowitz from Florida. He is kind of in the Moskowitz-Fetterman kind of group of the party, I think, is not many left. But let's play Bite 14. This is what the congressman had to say.
3: The DSA has been increasing their power in New York.
4: They got
3: the Democratic Socialists of America. You know, they have a mayor, and he's obviously flexing his power. Thankfully, we live in Florida, and we don't have Democratic Socialists like they have in New York. And you know, like that's something that people in New York are going to have to decide whether you know they want to stay there and deal with those policies or leave.
0: Well, and to his point, I think South Florida. Yeah, I think you have a little bit more cushion because of how large the Cuban population is.
2: Yes.
0: That is against a lot of what these people in New York are saying.
2: The socialist name alone,
0: right?
2: You'd lose a lot of elections in South Florida just because putting that term is so it's enraging to so many people still there who left, had to flee their homes because of socialism, and so you see that embrace of it, and it really does. Turn them off and turns generations off because they've heard the stories from their parents, from their grandparents, from their great-grandparents. But what Jared was saying there is key, too. This is a Democrat congressman saying, you Democrats may want to decide not to live in New York anymore because it's not a safe place for mainstream liberal Democrats. We're not talking about outside the norm. We're talking about mainstream liberal Democrats aren't liberal enough for New York anymore.
0: And he actually has a challenger in Florida, Larkin, that is related to DSA.
5: After nearly 50 years, Roe versus Wade, the tragic ruling that manufactured a so-called right to abortion, has been overturned by the United States Supreme Court. This is the moment the ACLJ has been fighting for. It's the biggest victory we've achieved in our three-decade-long fight against the soulless abortion industry. And believe me, abortionists like Planned Parenthood are devastated. This victory would not have been possible without the steadfast prayer and support of ACLJ members like you. On behalf of the entire ACLJ, I thank you for standing with us against the abortion industry and helping us save defenseless babies. I thank you for making this victory possible. And I ask you for your continued prayer and support as we continue to battle against barbaric new abortion laws across our nation.
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0: Welcome back to Seculo. We're going to take a little bit of a detour here to talk about some of the work of the ACLJ. But don't worry, if you're on hold right now and you're calling about the situation of the victories in New York for the socialists, the way that that the leadership is trying to spin it out of New York, here's what we've got. We've got a new brief that we have filed at the Supreme Court as this case has made its way up. We also filed at the appeal stage of this as well. Yeah. But this has to do with parental rights. It has to do with protecting children. And it is really a unique angle that the ACLJ, as well as ACLJ Action in some of these cases as well, are starting to wade into because of all the questions that are coming up in courts now about parental rights and protecting children in the tech world. We talked a few weeks ago about the way we're trying to work with Roblox to try and get to the bottom of how a game within the game was able to get platformed on there that reenacted Sandy Hook. And that was where people could participate in that. So that's just one angle, because we're trying to say, hey, look, work with us. We're conservatives. We can work and make things safer for children without having to get to legislation. But sometimes there is legislation that's needed. And that's what's happening here. In Texas, they had a Senate bill, 2420, that was called the Texas App Store Accountability Act. And Jordan, this was really a parental rights type of bill, right, that helped parents know that they could safely let their children participate in the online economy, right, but in a way that made sure that they still retain control as well as oversight into what their kids are involved in.
2: It requires, and again, this is all new. So even these requirements, we all acknowledge it's not going to be perfect, but we need to start working on it. So we've done that at the ACLJ. We've testified on it at the federal level, at state levels, and of course, we've been involved in the court cases like in Texas. This case at the U.S. Supreme Court is because the Fifth Circuit said we don't have to stay this law while we are looking at it, whether, you know, it's constitutional, whether it violates other federal laws or not, that this law can go into force. And then we've had this appeal from the groups that oppose our position. They've said, no, they want the Supreme Court to put an emergency stay in so that the law out of Texas cannot go into force in Texas. This is what the law requires. App stores to verify a user's age through commercially reasonable methods. That means you don't need to go spend trillions of dollars. It has to be commercially reasonable. We're not trying to put a tax on app stores. We're trying to say, make them safer. Classify accounts as adult or minor accounts. Again, this will put more power into the hands of parents, and some of this will take parental responsibility. You as a parent will have to take some of this on yourself by making sure that you're signed up the right way. So if you signed up as a minor's account for your child, obtain parental consent. You've seen that already with many apps do this already, and applications. If you have a child that tries to purchase something through the app, is you will get a notice yourself, and you can actually accept it or deny it. But you sign up for that. It's technology we know that already does work. And then of course, getting parental consent before there's any purchases. We were just talking about that. You can, many apps have already got this in place. But the industry itself, what they try to say, Will, is that there's no way to do this without violating privacy rights. And then how are we going to verify minors and all this and that? And I think this is where it goes to the parental. It really starts with parents taking control. And so while the apps have to have these actions available, the parents are going to have to turn them on.
0: Right.
2: The parents are going to have to be the monitors. Honestly, if you're going to give the kids these apps and you're not going to monitor it all, these laws aren't going to do much protection for you. Where they're going to work is for the parent who says, as I'm setting up this new technology for my kid, they're this age, I'm going to put this level of restriction on, and the apps are going to be, and these app stores are going to make it a lot easier and clearer for you to do that.
0: Well, and here's, I think,
2: so it's not app by app. Right now, that's the issue. You have to go app by app instead of the app store in general doing that for you.
0: And one of the reasons it's also important to get ahead of this on the front side of it is when you start to, one, this is right now kind of being fought on a First Amendment type.
2: Yes.
0: Free speech, freedom of commerce in some ways, kind of issue. They're trying to say, like, and privacy rights, like, so several different traditional constitutional issues that are being brought up here. And obviously you're having companies and even app makers that would be opposed to this. You wonder why places like Amazon have a one click to purchase. The less friction to revenue for a company, they're going to want. So any sort of barrier to purchase, it may not be nefarious, their opposition to this. It's just that, hey, we want to run our business the easiest way, the most profitable way.
2: Right.
0: But I think even this, getting on the front end of it, taking it on as a parental rights issue, is something that ACLJ historically has done across the board when it comes to situations like this, where the state or outsiders are trying to exert more authority or control over your child than you, the parent. But I think the other thing here, that it would be smart for app makers, for big tech companies to get ahead of and maybe support common sense things like this instead of fighting it in court.
2: Right.
0: The more and more we see studies that come out of how technology and games and even algorithms affect the brain when it comes to even things like dopamine and the way that they can in and of themselves be addictive.
2: Right.
0: I think they're going to lose those battles more and more the longer we get down the road, because the government already regulates tobacco products,
2: right,
0: regulates alcohol, other addictive chemicals. If you were to start to look at it under that vein, which I know the tech companies don't want it to be looked at,
2: right,
0: it could be much worse for them. So it's important, even at this level, to start working through this. Common sense. Let parents have some authority in their family lives to be able to regulate internally these type things. It doesn't have to be the government regulating if you allow the parents to do it. And that's, in one sense, what we're asking for here.
2: Especially as we see our economies. I mean, you can't deny it. These apps and this technology is going to be used more and more in the classroom. It's going to be
0: right,
2: more and more part of young people's lives, whether you like that or not. That is kind of clear now. And so their ability to utilize this technology is going to be part of their ability to then prosper in this new economy that they're going to be entering, which is hard to even imagine what it could be like for some of the kids that we're talking about that this would apply to, because these are, we're talking about usually under 16 years old for this to apply to. And again, puts the onus on parents as well as these app stores. As you said, Will, it's unfortunately about money.
0: Right.
2: This is about, like you said, getting the easy click to download. They don't really care about whether it's good content or content the kids shouldn't be getting. It's easy purchases versus one more step. And then they'll try to argue, then what are we going to do with privacy? Unfortunately, when we get to the courts on these, which is where they end up, but when we get to the courts on these, it's not where you necessarily always want to end up when it comes to technology. And so what I hope the courts just do here is just say, let the law do what Texas Fifth Circuit did with our brief, is let the law go into force. And you'll see that this can work, and it's not going to be a great ominous hanging over the industry that runs the app stores, and that it's going to be one of the tools parents can use to keep their kids protected online.
0: That's right. And folks, when you support the ACLJ, you support things like this very brief that we just filed at the U.S. Supreme Court. So you're supporting that work. You're also supporting, as we talked about multiple times this week, as we stand up for that middle school girl who was forced multiple times by her school to violate her faith. So when you stand with the ACLJ, you're standing with families across the country. You are helping make this country safer and better for the American family. Support us today at ACLJ.org.
9: I'm Kathleen Maloney. Iran is looking to impose tolls on ships passing through the Strait of Hormuz.
10: The Wall Street Journal is reporting the Islamic Republic estimates that charging for security, safety, and environmental services in the Strait would bring in $40 billion a year in revenue.
9: Fox's Aisha Hazmi. President Trump has rejected the idea of Iran charging tolls. At least 188 are now confirmed dead after two strong earthquakes hit northern Venezuela.
11: People were at home during the quakes. Venezuela's acting president, Delcy Rodriguez, warning this death toll is expected to climb as emergency crews are racing against the clock to reach devastated areas.
9: Fox's Dana Marie McNichol. The U.S. and other countries are providing medical and humanitarian relief in Venezuela. 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
12: Are you listening?
13: Keeping you informed and engaged. Now more than ever. This is Seculo. And now your host, Logan Seculo.
0: Logan's not here today, but Will is. Thanks. I'm going to blame that one on Tim. Appreciate you, buddy. But I'm here, and Jordan is joining me in studio as well, as we're talking about the socialist wave that happened in New York this week, as well as the way that their leadership are dealing with it. And we're going to take phone calls about that as well. We have Rick Rennell coming up in the next segment. But I did want to get to this one. This is a call from Lori in Maine on line one. She is an ACLJ champion. So by Logan's rules, you get to go first, Lori. But a little bit off topic, but I think it's an important thing to bring up. Lori, you're on Seculo.
14: Will, thank you so much, and I just want to thank you guys for all that you do for freedom, for life, and for truth. You got President Trump back on the ballot here in Maine, and really appreciate it. To kind of answer your question, and then I'll go into my call, the Democrats, I think, will get in line with anything to have power after what I saw with that banana republic of last term. So that's my opinion.
0: Right.
14: I'm sitting here in Maine looking at Susan Collins voting against the SAVE Act, voting for the Iranian War Power Act with the Democrats.
0: Yeah.
14: And these are major impactful issues. And I'm wondering if you guys can help me. What can I do?
0: Well, Lori, I mean, in November, you have a choice, right? You have Susan Collins or you have Graham Plattner. I don't want to speak for you. I don't know where you're going to land on that one, but I have a feeling I have an idea. It's not with the person trying to unseat Susan Collins, but that can be frustrating, Jordan, because we've seen,
2: especially when you're in states where you still have the remnants of these Republican holdouts who are, really, they're not the norm anymore. They used to be a lot more of the Susan Collins type Republicans. But what you'll see, and I think this is just politics, Will, is that when it comes down to the Republican Party and maintaining leadership within the Senate, is you're going to see a lot of Republicans who don't agree with Susan Collins on a lot of issues, but they're going to say, hey, for us to keep the majority here, it's either we go with Susan Collins. We don't really have another option. We have not gone forward with another option that could win. And so you kind of have to do the numbers game. And I know, again, politics is not always a choice between someone who's perfect and someone who's horrible. Sometimes it's a choice between, you know, who is more in line with me than the other person. Right. And it may be someone who is only 70% there with you. That's not ideal. I think it's better when you find someone who's, you know, close to 90%+ with you. And that's a pretty good find if you can get there politically with all the different issues. But again, because of the politics of Maine and the politics of the U.S. Senate, I think that what we have to ask a lot of Maine voters to do is kind of hold their nose a little bit and think big picture. What does my vote do to the makeup of the U.S. Senate?
0: Right. And once again, we had actually Rick Grinnell talked about Susan Collins last week, I believe.
2: Yeah.
0: It was after Graham Plattner actually won the nomination for the right. Democrats. And Rick had kind of a take that you don't hear very often in kind of the mainstream discourse, is that people like Susan Collins, unfortunately, if it's not everything you want as a citizen of Maine, Lori, is the type of Republican that makes the Republican Party unique and special.
2: Yes.
0: Is because it isn't like the DNC that says top down, here is every single thing you believe. Now, sometimes that's what makes it frustrating for a voter.
2: Yes.
0: Because if you want here are your principles as a conservative, and someone that would closely align with the party that you would vote for doesn't line up 100%, it gets frustrating. But Democrats are able to do that. The scary thing is that as more of these socialists take over, that top-down messaging, it's not like they're holding to any principles. Yeah. They're holding to what's going to get them more power, as we had someone say earlier.
2: Yeah.
0: And I think that is where you're going to start to see no variation. And they're going to try to push people like John Fetterman out yes. of the party, because he is a more Susan Collins for the Democrats yeah. type of senator. So it's interesting. Maine also is a very interesting state with a lot of libertarians and a lot of freedom-minded people that sometimes aren't as engaged in the process. But we'll keep you updated on all of this as we keep going forward. We're joined by Rick Grinnell in the next segment, so don't go away. You don't want to miss that. And if you can, support the work of the ACLJ at aclj.org.
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0: Seculo, Will Haynes here, Jordan Seculo in studio, and we're joined now by Rick Grinnell. Rick, We've had you on. This is the third time this week about three very different topics. And that's what I love about having you on, is that we can kind of run the gamut with you, and you're going to give really good insight for all of our viewers. But when we see what happened yesterday, one, it was remarkable to me to watch, because you had the Secretary General of NATO in the Oval Office with the president in what I would only describe as the type of thing you imagine happens in the closed door meeting afterwards. Normally the press in there for the Oval Office by the fireplace is when they're all like, we're in lockstep. We're really good. We're going to go in there. Any other issues we'll discuss inside. But having real time pushback between the president and the Secretary General was remarkable to me to watch live on television.
12: Look, it doesn't surprise me. I've been in all these public meetings and private meetings, and with President Trump, they're exactly the same. But you're right, with other politicians, they're not. President Trump recognizes that a lot of people will say something publicly and then do something else privately. And what he wants to do is get them to the answer and make them commit publicly. And so he always uses these instances to really help the American people. He's going to push NATO. He's going to say, well, you got to spend more. You've said that you were going to spend more and you haven't. Look, one of the things that's so frustrating about the NATO issue is that we Americans have tried a whole bunch of different angles. We've had George H.W. Bush and George W. Bush and Bill Clinton and Barack Obama and Joe Biden and Donald Trump all try different types of styles to get the Europeans and others to pay more into NATO. The facts are the Americans pay way more into NATO, and the other members of NATO love it. They love the protection that we give them. They were in this big boy alliance, and they feel emboldened because they have this commitment from the United States to protect them. And we all know, Americans, that the members of NATO need to pay more. And we've tried the real nice approach. We've had Barack Obama really go to Berlin and have millions of people in a audience and him talk about the importance of this great alliance and how great Germany is. And he has really tried the nice angle. George W. Bush tried the nice angle. We've had all of that. But the simple fact is the only angle that works is when you are really aggressive, you threaten to pull out, and you start to pull out of certain areas. And then the Europeans get that message. The Europeans teach us constantly that the only thing that works is high, big pressure. So any president that comes after Donald Trump that doesn't use that high pressure is literally being duped in this relationship. So I like to see it. I like to see the president push hard because he's fighting for the American people and our tax dollars.
0: Well, I also think you saw the Secretary General in kind of a between a rock and a hard place there, because he was acknowledging more and agreeing more with the president in that meeting than I see kind of typically in that sense. And he was critical of many of the NATO partners, especially in Western Europe. But there even was that one moment that made me laugh, and I'm like, I got to ask Rick about this, is when President Trump was calling out, you know, said Spain is a horror show, which I thought was a hilarious line for many reasons. But then he was calling out even Germany. Now, Germany has been doing more, has been spending more than historically they have, but they're still, well, they're at half of what their commitment is at that 5%. And even seeing the Secretary General try to spin that, like, oh, but they're spending X amount and gives the dollar figure and says, and that's a lot of money. It's like, it doesn't matter what the dollar figure is. If you've got a great economy and all of a sudden you're spending more, but you're still not meeting your percentage commitment, you're not living up to your agreement. So just that moment in and of itself, and seeing kind of that Germany almost being the leader of Western Europe in a sense when it comes to defense spending and the economy for sure. I wanted to get your take on that kind of moment as well.
12: Look, I think most members of NATO, and I would say most every single member of the European Union, knows that the German verbal commitment is always different than the actual commitment. And Germany talks a big game about helping others within the EU or within NATO and seldom delivers. They like to spin a lot of what they're trying to do. But the German economy is the largest economy in all of Europe. And so they do have a responsibility to do more. I think you can't go too far without talking about Merz, the Friedrich Merz, the leader of Germany right now. I think he's in a disastrous situation. I think he's going to go the same way as Keir Starmer. The Conservative Party is very angry that Merz is showing that he's duplicitous. He says one thing and does another. He doesn't follow through on his commitments. He appears to be very weak. I think Germany is going to experience an implosion of their government sometime soon.
0: We have, obviously, this was kind of a precursor as the Secretary General came to meet with President Trump to what is a high-level meeting that is at the beginning of July. After our celebration of 4th of July, we have some more, a NATO summit coming up. What do we expect kind of to be the focus of that, other than obviously the spending issue? And what should our audience be kind of watching for and looking out for in the news as that comes up?
12: Look, I think we've constantly had this funding issue with NATO, but we've also had the issue of trying to prioritize what NATO is and where they should be spending its money. Perfect example is the cyber attacks that are coming from non-state actors. This has become a NATO issue. And so we've got to figure out what are the NATO capabilities, what can they do, and what are the priorities to kind of go after these problems that the NATO alliance members are experiencing. And it's not just traditional military anymore. It is technology driven. And so we've been once again at NATO talking about those issues for a long time, but we don't see as much action. So I think in this next one, you're going to see a real push to understand technology, to utilize technology more, and to concentrate on some of these cyber attacks as member states of NATO have been experiencing.
0: Then one final question for you. Interestingly enough, the 2026 NATO summit on July 7th and 8th is in Ankara, Turkey, our NATO ally, obviously, who has been very critical of their NATO ally, the United States, during the Iranian conflict that we've had going on. Do you think everything is smooth sailing as the summit, that the Turks, as they're hosting this summit, try to make it look like they are running it very well? Or do you think a lot of this friction between the United States and Turkey bubbles up as they host this NATO summit?
12: Well, I would probably be able to answer this better after the FIFA game tonight in Los Angeles that I'm going to, because I'll see a lot of the Turkish officials. But look, let me just say that Turkey's been a member of NATO since 1952. It's the second best military in NATO. If you ask anyone in Brussels, they will tell you that the Turkish team of diplomats at NATO are extremely professional. I think the Turks have demonstrated that they know how to push an agenda, and they know how to organize. I think the NATO meeting will be run without a flaw. I reject all this idea that we got to push out Turkey out of NATO. They serve such an incredible, important role. President Trump and Erdogan have a good relationship. I think he recognizes his limitations, but they have a good relationship. And let's be honest about one thing. Erdogan helps us with Putin. He's considered to be a Putin whisperer.
0: Rick, I think that under normal circumstances, the U.S. men's team may, you know, rest a little bit. They've already secured their place in the knockout round, but maybe the president's calling them, be like, listen, don't give Turkey anything else before this summit. We'll see what happens. Enjoy that match tonight, Rick, and we'll talk to you soon. I appreciate you joining us today. Jordan, it's a lot to unpack there, but yeah, that is one of the remarkable things about this broadcast, that you're not getting, when you turn on even your favorite news channel,
2: no,
0: you're able to get that kind of analysis from someone who has been there, has been the ambassador to Germany, has had to deal with all these NATO issues, and able to break it down for our audience of even what to look for is wild.
2: It's not merely talking heads on talking points. These are people who have lived it their whole life, who've been experts in these different areas, and we're able to bring it to you, whether it's the legal, whether it's the political, whether it's the diplomatic world and the negotiating world, the world, the law of war. I mean, all of that combined, we're able to bring it to you every day on Seculo and analyze it with what's going on in the world in real time.
0: So when you support the work of the ACLJ, it is things like filing that brief at the Supreme Court. We have other pending cases at the Supreme Court right now. We are standing up for that middle school girl in Washington State, and we can't do any of that without your support. Go to ACLJ.org today and give a donation if you can. We appreciate it. We'll be right back with your phone calls here on Seculo.
5: After nearly 50 years, Roe v. Wade, the tragic ruling that manufactured a so-called right to abortion, has been overturned by the United States Supreme Court. This is the moment the ACLJ has been fighting for. It's the biggest victory we've achieved in our 3-decade-long fight against the soulless abortion industry. And believe me, abortionists like Planned Parenthood are devastated. This victory would not have been possible without the steadfast prayer and support of ACLJ members like you. On behalf of the entire ACLJ, I thank you for standing with us against the abortion industry and helping us save defenseless babies. I thank you for making this victory possible. And I ask you for your continued prayer and support as we continue to battle against barbaric new abortion laws across our nation.
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0: Welcome back to Seculo, final segment of the broadcast. Jordan, let's get to some phone calls. Let's go ahead and go to Karen from North Carolina on line 3. Karen, you're on Seculo.
15: Hi, thank you for taking my call. My question is, why would the socialists from New York be sworn into Congress when they don't support the U.S. Constitution? One woman said she ran out of napkins, so she wiped her hands on the U.S. flag.
0: Right. It's disgusting. It is disgusting.
2: Yeah, I think for one is we need to talk about all those things, right? That needs to be known. But number two is that the Constitution that they're taking an oath on, they're going to say that they view it in a totally different way that you do, and that it's not unpatriotic to see it their way. That it can be read this way to them. The truth is, by the time that they're already taking that oath, we've lost, right? And listen, I'm not always saying that, you know, in some of those progressive districts in the country, it's not really up to conservative Republicans or conservative activists to kind of hold what is kind of the norms for America that we would hope for, that we could agree on, like not using the American flag to
0: as
2: wash your,
0: right.
2: Yeah, as a napkin because I ran out of paper or ran out of napkins. And so that would have been something that you could not get away with saying and make and become the nominee in either party. But things have changed. So I think our job is to point it out to the leaders of those parties and say, how can you be a part of this party anymore? How are you comfortable with this group coming in, saying this about the United States flag, saying this about our Constitution, saying this about police, saying this about the other side? I mean, casting the other side, not just as someone they vigorously disagree with on policy, but they actually believe are evil, or supporting actions like what happened on October 7th and supporting Hamas, taking, you know, going out into the streets and burning Israeli flags or burning the U.S. flag. Those are those questions. It didn't have to be like Republican versus Democrat. And it shouldn't have to be that either. It's kind of like Americans say, you know, no, we're not going to have this as part of our political system. I think this is what Democrats are facing now. And listen, we know as Republicans, it's simmering in our own side.
0: Right.
2: Not to the point so much of elected officials. We saw the Massey kind of issue. Once President Trump came out and said, this is not someone who's with us on the issues, the people in Kentucky said, okay, you know what? We're not going to put somebody in place who's not with the president that we overwhelmingly chose. But so the Republican Party's been a little more proactive in trying to prevent mass takeovers. What you are seeing on the left is maybe a party that doesn't have a lot of options when it gets to district races. Statewide, I think Democrats should still be able to keep some of these radicals out. But then you see Fetterman gets through and they can't stand it because he differs with them on Israel, just on Israel.
0: Right. Let's go ahead and take Ann from Pennsylvania. Once again, very similar theme that we're talking about here. Ann, you're on Seculo.
16: Hey, guys. Great commentary, as usual. I do have a question. So concerning the subject of Mondami and the rise of socialism and such forth, this culmination has been brewing for generations,
0: right?
16: The socialist agenda. The rise and the socialist and TDS is at its extremist because of the building up of this philosophy. But now they're very arrogant. I have to say this is so important. They're very extremely arrogant and confident and outspoken about their beliefs. They tell us what they're going to do. Mondami is an example of the culmination of this leftist. I'm 65 years old. I have been dealing with this for decades. So now my question is, because this goes way beyond, you know, the point of high property taxes and gas prices. This is a question of when are we, and put really in quotations, when are we really going to start believing them?
0: Right. Well, and this is exactly, I mean, earlier in the week, I talked about the importance of getting back to the basics and fundamentals and encouraging people. We're celebrating 250. Just break out the Declaration of Independence and Constitution and read them again. Is that I feel like even those of us that are so supportive of our foundational documents, you know, read them, get back into it, because you're right. We've been talking about the incursion into academia of the socialism and these ideals for so long, and to some degree, be like, it's just the college professors. Those crazy college professors.
2: Right, crazy college professors, students are now
0: generations.
2: Getting elected, is what's
0: happening.
2: So that the crazy college professors, students are now getting elected. So they may have been the outliers, who were educating, and I'm talking generationally, and they were kind of, you know, they missed their prime in running for office, but their students, and the students of their students,
0: right,
2: are now running for office. They don't see these words as fundamentally anti-American. So in the past, the word socialist, like we were talking about the voters in South Florida, so many who have left Latin American countries that embrace socialism, Cuba being one that's the greatest example, but many countries who went left and people fled and ended up in South Florida. That this idea that socialism was antithetical to the American idea, and that's why even on some policies, Democrats on the left who liked kind of bigger government were very careful not to look like their policies were socialist in nature, always kind of tried to downplay those assertions by the right. And what we said is kind of creeping socialism. You allow a little bit government, a little bit bigger. People get used to government paying for this. People get used to government paying for that. And then suddenly it's much harder to reform a system when you've been giving it to people for free, even if what you're giving is not as good as what you could get in a free market. If people think it's somehow free, which it never really is, but if they think it is free, they're going to say, well, that's better than me having to pay for it, or those big companies that are trying to take away, they're hurting our jobs and hurting our communities. But this is not creeping socialism anymore. This is socialist proudly coming into mainstream political races, mostly on the side of the left, in the Democrat races, and taking on multi-termed members of Congress and winning because their message is more radical.
0: That's right. Let's go ahead and go to James in South Carolina on line two. James, you're on Seculo.
17: Yeah, thanks for taking my call and for all the work you guys do.
0: Thank you. Go ahead.
17: And I would agree with, well, every call I've heard, including the first one from the young lady from Maine. I don't know how much this changes, because if you listen to the people, they're a little more radical on Israel, but the Democrat Party as it is now doesn't want borders. They don't want to enforce the law. They don't want to. It seems to me that they're un-American.
0: Right, James. I mean, it's kind of what they say online. They're saying the quiet part out loud now.
2: Yes.
0: You're right. A lot of this has been what they have been fighting for, but they've been saying, no, no, don't call it socialism. Don't call it socialism. Now they're just having people that are actually being honest, which is not what you want, but also refreshing. Yeah. They're at least not lying about
2: it. It's kind of like the Biden team saying, well, we had to deport more illegal immigrants than President Trump. That's because President Trump closed the borders.
0: Right.
2: You know,
0: exactly.
2: So like the reason why is you opened the borders up. So yeah, there were a lot more people who were fleeing in. So you could kind of pick and choose when you wanted to put your enforcement numbers up, because any day you could go down and say, okay, today we're going to arrest 3,000 people. Tomorrow though, we're going to allow 10,000 in. So it was a political game, and we always said that. It was never really about the people. It was a political game. And so they would always try to use the numbers and say, look, when you actually close your borders, you're not deporting as many people. Right, because we closed the borders so strongly to illegal immigration, yet we're still having to fight that out in court every single day, the executive power to protect the borders of the United States. You get some wins, you get some losses. Here's the truth, though, as Will said. They are saying the quiet part out loud. They're having it tattooed on them. They are, and literally, folks, and they are not backing down. And it's not to say that that's where the norm is in America today. But, I mean, think about a Mandami even two or three election cycles ago. You would have never considered as a serious candidate. They're now the mayor of the largest city in the United States. And maybe
0: and the kingmaker for their party.
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22: News. I'm Deborah Valentine. There's a pause on ships traveling through the Strait of Hormuz. The International Maritime Organization, a UN agency, said it halted the evacuation of ships after a drone attack on a Singapore vessel. U.S. officials claim it was an IRGC drone.
23: Iran has warned ships out there that transiting the strait without their authorization will be dealt with.
22: Fox's Aisha Hosni reporting. Vice President J.D. Vance defending President Trump's long-term objectives in Iran.
24: He says, we came what we set out to do. We created incredible diplomatic, economic, and military leverage. Let's use that leverage to go and accomplish an even bigger win for the American people.
22: The vice president made the comment during a conversation at the Richard Nixon Presidential Library in Yorba Linda, California, while promoting his new book. 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
13: 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We've invited prominent Americans to share their perspectives on why this year's 4th of July celebration is so important. Here's Pastor Rob Hazienza, senior pastor at Coral Ridge Presbyterian Church in Fort Lauderdale, Florida, and president of Coral Ridge Ministries, on why he feels America is a great country.
27: Yeah, first I have to ask what made it great in the first place. And what made it great in the first place was the Great Awakening and the big, bold biblical preaching that happened all throughout colonial America leading up to the Declaration of Independence. So the greatness of America is found in our biblical roots, our Christian heritage, and the opportunities that we now have 250 years later for the church in America to point back to those biblical roots to say, if we have any chance of preserving American freedom, it's through revival and it's through the church in North America waking up to what's happening in our culture.
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0: From the wild world of DC politics to America's culture clash, brace yourself for the reality check you've been waiting for. The one and only Mike Gallagher.
1: Isn't it crazy to watch some Republicans snatch defeat from the jaws of victory? Isn't it wild? We got a handful of Republicans who don't seem to want to seize the moment we're in. And the moment we're in is watching Democrats and the Democrat Party of 2026 go into this socialist, communist, Marxist, leftward lurch. And there's enthusiasm for these Marxists. Young white kids, they're all about it. That's who got these socialists elected in New York. As it turns out, 7% of voters showed up in the New York primary, and the socialists' victories were propelled by young white voters. So, you know, let it burn. Let them burn the Democrat Party to the ground. Normal Americans are looking at this and saying, we don't want anything to do with this party. We got nothing in common with people who are Marxists and communists and socialists. One of the communists who won stormed out of an interview yesterday, some radio interview, where the host was just simply saying, well, can you explain these previous comments you've made about hating America and 9/11, you know, was America's fault? She stormed out. Didn't want to even answer it. That's all she's going to be able to do because they're nuts. These people are screwballs. So let that happen, okay? Because it's good for us. It's good for the Republicans. It's good for normals, the normies, as Kurt Schlichter calls them, over at Town Hall. And it's good for the country because we may just be able to win the midterms as they keep lurching so far left. So why won't Republicans seize the moment and act like the victors in the moment we're in? Yesterday, Trump actually canceled a bill signing ceremony that makes housing more affordable. And it was a bipartisan bill. He would have been able to spike the football, take some credit,

Again, normal Americans, even some of the freaks, agree that it's normal to provide photo ID in order to vote. Let me take you to Ohio. Do you know what the Republican governor of Ohio did yesterday? He vetoed legislation that would have required photo ID to cast a mail-in ballot. The Republican governor of Ohio actually vetoed a photo ID bill last night. Oh, we don't need it. It's not needed. We're great here in Ohio, he said. We do just fine. Can you imagine a Republican governor not wanting to strengthen election integrity? I'm telling you, these guys are either being paid off and they're corrupt as hell, or they're stupid as a box of rocks, or they want us to lose. They want to just be the opposition party. Maybe they just want to lose. Maybe Mike DeWine, this feckless, spineless, gutless governor, wants the Republican Party to be the minority party forever. Because let me tell you something. If we don't win in November and we don't try to get this country turned around, we may never win another election. And he's been around 100 years. I mean, Mike DeWine has been around a long, long time. Time for him to go. Time for these folks to get voted out. Get rid of these folks. Get rid of the Lisa Murkowskis and the John Thunes. Get rid of the enemy that we have right now is within. These are true political enemies that we have, and there's no way around it. 1-800-655-MIKE. Watching the Democrats grow into a communist party is one thing. Now's the time for Republicans to seize the day. Now's the time that Republicans can wake up and recognize if we don't have the Save America Act, we're done. You cannot tell 80% of the Americans. When's the last time 80% of Americans agreed on anything? Anything. And there's Mike DeWine. Oh, this photo ID law is all burden for so little benefit. The bill is not needed, he said. Ohio does an excellent. Yeah, there's no fraud in Ohio. No, there's no Democrats who want to cheat in Ohio. No, you're right, Governor DeWine. What a joke. What a miserable excuse of a Republican. Mike DeWine. 800-655-MIKE. We're in the Relief Factor Studios. I'm glad to have you here. Thursday, June the 25th. We got a lot of breaking news to break to kind of analyze and dive into. And I'm just frustrated, and I'm exasperated, and I'm confused. And I ask this question of you all the time. What do you think motivates the Mike DeWines and the Lisa Murkowskis? Are they corrupt? Are they getting paid off? Are they stupid? Or do they just want to lose? What do you think compels these rhinos, these fake Republicans, to oppose common sense voter integrity laws? What's behind it? Give me your best shot. Give me what you think is behind it. 1-800-655-MIKE. 800-655-6453. One number does it all. Call or text. However you get here, get here and join us on the Mike Gallagher Show.

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Just hearing the word IRS can make people break out in a cold sweat. No one wants to deal with the IRS, and now you don't have to. The good news is Legal Tax Defense has been successfully negotiating with the IRS for more than 15 years. It doesn't matter how much you

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1: We got to get our buddy Jack Windsor on the show. I wonder if he's around. See if we can. I'll text Jack Windsor, who does great work over at the Windsor Report, and of course our station there in Columbus on 98.9 FM. Because I got to get to the bottom of this. We got to figure these Republicans out once and for all. Georgia writes a text. The bottom line is that these career politicians, rhinos, and the Democrats, they want to be able to control and manipulate the election system. It's that simple. That's why they're against the Save America bill. The Uniparty, you hear that a lot. And that's what this Georgia texter is sort of referring to. The Uniparty. These career politicians who want to be able to schmooze with each other at their Washington, D.C. cocktail parties, and they refuse to adhere to the will of the people. There is no reason that this Save America Act is not getting passed. The smart kids keep saying, oh, they don't have the votes. They don't have the... Well, you have the votes if they vote the right way. If these handful of obstinate, stubborn, ridiculous Republicans would vote the right way, you'd have the votes. Yeah, you don't have the votes because you got a handful of Republicans who are voting with the Democrats and opposing what 80% of the American people expect to get passed. And Ohio, you got to let me know what's behind Mike DeWine here. Again, been around 100 years. I remember him back in the day. I mean, I remember when he was a local council member or whatever he was, a gazillion years ago. I saw that headline before I went to bed last night. I almost couldn't sleep. The Ohio governor, Mike DeWine, vetoed legislation that would have required photo ID in order to cast a mail-in ballot. Oh, we're okay. We don't need to do that here in Ohio, he said. I'm going to veto it. I'm going to shoot that down. I'm going to knock it down because our elections go just fine here. We got nothing to worry about. My Lord. Gosh, that fires me up. What about you? We're going to find out. 800-655-MIKE. 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Phil in Phoenix writes, Mike, these rhinos have it good. They don't want to rock the boat. But isn't their boat being rocked right now? Don't you think that the Lisa Murkowskis and the John Thunes and even the Governor Mike DeWines of the world are getting an earful from aggravated, frustrated, furious constituents? I mean, they're going against the majority of their own constituency. Why do they want to? I wish I could understand it. I wish I could understand it. James is in Ohio, 23 past the hour. Where in Ohio are you, James?
2: I live in Columbus.
1: Gotcha.
2: And I know in the last month, DeWine has changed lethal injection, and he wouldn't sign to let that happen. And also, he's changing sentences for death row criminals and just giving them life now. So So he's totally against lethal injection and things like that.
1: So he's basically a liberal Democrat.
2: Yes.
1: That's the only way to put it. He's just a liberal Democrat, and you know, pretends to be a Republican. This is exactly what people mean by RINO, Republican in name only. There's not a Republican worth their weight in gold who feels the way the opposition to this does. It's pathetic. It's pathetic, and it's frustrating, and it's infuriating, and it's wrong. And people are getting tired of it. And look what they're doing. We've got an opportunity here. We've got a wonderful opportunity to seize the day, to be able to say, as the Democrats are literally blowing themselves, not literally, but figuratively blowing themselves up with this tidal wave of communism that has gripped the Democrat Party. Look, the commies are in control. Hakeem Jeffries, Nancy Pelosi, Chuck Schumer, they're the losers here. And make no mistake, and we're hearing this over and over again out of Washington, D.C., establishment Democrats are in a full-fledged panic over the rise of the Zohran Mamdani-inspired socialist wing of the Democrat Party. They are pervasive. Here was Scott Jennings last night, who's going to join us, of course, on the big patriotic Gulf of America cruise this November. We're in the final couple of weeks for you to sign up. More on that in just a moment, if you're thinking about a great vacation in November. But here was Scott, our Salem colleague, who also serves as a CNN contributor. Here he was last night on CNN Newsnight.
3: Well, I don't think this is just his instinct. I've been all over the country lately and talked to a lot of people out there. This Save America Act, it's not just him thinking about it. Millions of Republicans across the country are worried about it. They're asking about it. They're asking their members of Congress about it. You talk to a member of Congress, they'll tell you the number of calls they're getting on it. I'm sure he's hearing about it. So I think, you know, I'll just play devil's advocate on the strategy.
4: Yeah, yeah.
3: I'm not arguing the housing bill is bad. Yeah. In fact, it might be good to campaign on. But you could see a world where if Republicans who love President Trump perceive that he was giving up on this thing that they actually really care about, that would be politically depressive to them heading into a midterm where, you know, off-year turnout is already in favor of Republicans.
1: He's right. Politically depressive is a good way to put it. Trump forfeited his ability to have a public bill signing yesterday for better housing affordability. And he's doing it because he's so annoyed and frustrated and angry that these Republicans are getting in the way of passing the Save America Act. I love that he did that. And he did it as a great self-sacrifice, frankly. Portions of our show are sponsored by Pure Talk. America doesn't stand for 250 years as a beacon of hope without the brave men and women willing to put their lives on the line to defend it. Pure Talk loves our veterans. 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When prompted, say the keyword Mike Gallagher. Just dial #250. 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
0: Mike Gallagher.
5: The answer. Breaking news.
6: Several Southern California cities will see hourly minimum wage increases starting July 1st. In L.A., for general employment sectors, it's increasing to $18.42. Los Angeles County going up to $18.47. San Diego's new minimum wage will be $17.75. Several smaller cities are boosting hourly minimum wages as well. Malibu will be $17.91. Larry Marino in the Answer Newsroom.
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1: A bunch of us who are hosting the Gulf of America cruise are going to record a segment today. I'm looking forward to catching up with Scott Jennings in person. Larry O'Connor is going to join us as well on the cruise, but he's traveling. He can't do the big segment we're going to record. But Scott Jennings will be there. Kurt Schlichter from Town Hall. Jennifer Horn, the morning host on AM 870, The Answer in Los Angeles. She's going to be one of our hosts. This is going to be a spectacular vacation, and I just don't want you to miss out, because we've only got about another week or two for you to book your stateroom. The Gulf of America cruise is going to be a 7-day vacation. We set sail out of Fort Lauderdale on November the 14th. We're going to explore Jamaica, the Cayman Islands, the Bahamas. I mean, you name it. We're going to have a blast on a beautiful cruise ship called the Eurodam from Holland America. As I always remind you, don't try to book the trip directly through Holland America in order to save a couple of bucks, because you won't be admitted to all of the exclusive events that we have planned for our passengers. We've already got several hundred people joining us. It's going to be a great trip. There's nothing like the experience of being with a bunch of like-minded patriots on a vacation like this. And every night, we all get together at the World Stage, which is a state-of-the-art theater on the Eurodam, and we have programs and great interactive events, meet-and-greets, photo ops. And it's a vacation you'll never forget. Again, November 14th through the 21st, out of Fort Lauderdale, the Gulf of America cruise with Mike Gallagher, Scott Jennings, Larry O'Connor, Kurt Schlichter, and Jen Horn. For information, just text to get the details of the itinerary, just text the keyword cruise to 94878. Just text the keyword cruise to 94878, or you can visit my website, MikeOnline.com. You'll see the Gulf of America cruise information there. The pricing, the itinerary, it starts as low as $1,800 a person. It's a wonderful vacation, and I look forward to seeing you on board November the 14th. Jesse Waters yesterday had a monologue about the takeover of the Democrat Party that was so powerful, so compelling. I think I'm going to play it once an hour today. So if you missed it earlier, I'm going to play it again. I'm going to play it now, because he talks about the consequences of what today's Democrat Party is turning into. Look, I don't know why anybody wants to be a Democrat considering what the party is representing today. And young kids, it's real simple. This is not hard. When a guy like Zohran Mamdani campaigns on free stuff, we're going to take from the rich and give to those who are struggling. Well, that's a popular message. When you're a young, white, entitled, spoiled brat who wants the world handed to you on a silver platter, you'll vote for that. You'll vote for that. It's not reasonable, it's not realistic, and the older they get, they're going to look back and say, what in the world was I thinking? I mean, the New York Post reports that 7% of voters showed up in the New York primary, and the vast majority of voters who put these communists into the victory margin this week were young white voters. White voters, largely under the age of 30. You and I know exactly what's going on here. It's entitlement. I want a free bus ride. I don't want to have to pay to ride the bus. I want to get on the subway for free. I want free groceries. I want my rent paid for. If I don't want to pay my rent, I'm going to be able to squat in the apartment and you can't even kick me out. That's the mindset that Zohran Mamdani and this trio of communists who won this week, that's what they embrace. They wallow in that entitlement. That's how they get power. That's how they get into power. And so it's going to take the grown-ups in the room. It's going to take the adults. It's going to take normal Americans to beat this travesty back. Now, I want to play this again because it was, it really, really impacted me when I saw it last night on the 5 on Fox News Channel. Here's Jesse Waters.
0: Well, Hips is cooked, so Schumer. They have no clout. They got rocked on their home turf. So bye-bye. This is dangerous. You don't think these people can springboard to become governor, senator, AG? This is how it happens. You guys run your little power centers in Chicago, Los Angeles, New York. All of a sudden, you guys just populated all the higher offices in those states. And you guys are just going to sit back and do nothing with that power? You're coming for us. You're coming for our money. You're coming for our people. You're coming for our way of life. It's not socialism, guys. This is communism. You can't reason with these guys. You have to crush them. And we will, because we're not going to let our greatest city get destroyed. We're not going to let our civilization get destroyed. These people are going to steal from us. These people want to hurt us. This isn't like your regular Democrat. Tish James says these people are crazy. One of the ladies said she wants to destroy Western civilization. Now, I don't know about you. I take that as a threat. Another woman says she wants to empty prisons. That sounds like a violent threat. Abolish ICE. That means you can break into the country, rape, and stay. I don't like that. I'm not going to go for it, and no one's going to go for it. And the way we're going to react is going to be a lot tougher than the way Trump is reacting. The way we're going to react is going to make Trump look like a kitten. I look at Latin America, same thing. You have presidencies that swing from crazy communists to right-wing tough guys. Is that how America is supposed to be? Because that's the way it looks. These people don't believe in borders, capitalism, our founding fathers. They're here to steal, punish us, and then throw around welfare. This is a third world takeover. This is what happens when you import the third world. Did you know that New York City is 70% non-white, 40% foreign-born, 50% of the apartments, they don't even speak English, not even their first language. These three women who Mondani endorsed weren't even born in New York City. Weren't even raised in New York City. They're carpetbaggers. Carpetbaggers, Jessica. And everyone's talking about like, oh, Mondami, oh, you got all this juice. Like he's this like harmless novice politician on a hot streak. This guy is trouble. This guy is a Trojan horse. And communism is going to take over the Democratic Party. And then we're going to have to beat it because you can't. Can't do anything else besides beat it to a pulp.
2: Yeah.
1: You know, a progressive will hear that and they'll hear racism. Somebody on the far left hears that. Oh, that's just a bitter, white, racist Republican. Normal Americans, I suspect even a lot of Democrats, they hear that and they nod their heads in agreement. Because he's right. And the only way that we can beat them is to beat them. The only way we can defeat this is to go to the ballot box in droves and beat this back. And then when we go to the ballot box, it better be a voting system that we can trust. It better be, you see what happened with Mike Lindell this week, the MyPillow guy? The Dominion voting systems dropped their gazillion-dollar lawsuit against him. It's wonderful news for Mike and for MyPillow. And I was so, so relieved to see that story. And I know Mike I read somewhere that he has spent so far $20 million defending himself against these lawsuits. And all he wants is regular, reliable voting machines. No voting, you know, ballots, paper ballots, no more computers, no more electronic ballots, no more ability to cheat. He's been ahead of the election and they've destroyed him. They've done everything they can do to ruin the company and him. And he's just indefatigable. He's like, nope, I'm going to keep chugging along. Because if we don't have secure and safe elections in America, we don't have a country. It's that simple. And here we've got a Republican governor in Ohio won't even sign a bill that requires photo ID for your mail-in ballots. So anybody can mail in a vote. You can be any Tom, Dick, or Harry. You can be whatever you can hide. They have a commons. We're going to get Jack Windsor on the show today. He's a great Buckeye State journalist. And Jack's going to join us to explain what is behind a Republican governor like Mike DeWine who vetoes legislation that would have required a majority of voters to provide photo ID in order to cast a mail-in ballot. Look, I would argue requiring a photo ID for a mail-in ballot is even more important than a photo ID for in-person voting. The fraud potential with mail-in ballots is 1,000 times more dangerous than in-person voting. Mike's in Cleveland, Ohio, can give us some insight here on the Ohio governor. Hey, Mike, welcome to the show.
3: Hello. Hello, Mike. First-time caller, a little on the nervous side, but it's an honor speaking with you.
1: Thank you. Don't be nervous. Here's what I always tell people. Whatever you do, don't think of the 7 million people who are right now listening to every word you're saying, hanging on to your every word. Don't think about that, because that'll make you more relaxed.
3: Okay. All right. Thank you very much.
1: I'm kidding. It's just you. It's just you and me.
3: I sang the national anthem in front of 8,000 people, so I guess
1: see?
3: I'm kind of used to it.
1: You can do that. You can do this. That's and look, singing the Star Spangled Banner is a lot harder than giving me your opinion on the radio and TV, so good for you. All right, tell me what you think, Mike. What's behind Mike DeWine here?
3: Okay, well, he's one of those lame duck governors, I guess what they'd call it, you know, when he's out the door, like Kasich was. When he ran against Trump, and then he voted for Biden, and then he was on CNN almost every night. You know, on his way out, Mike DeWine also a couple of days ago voted against the death penalty. So he's going to let that guy that set that woman on fire, you know, just spend the rest of his life on taxpayer money. He'll be on CNN, and he's quite aware of the Somalis, the illegal Somalis out in Springfield. And it might be a good idea to maybe get Bob Franz on as well. I mean, Jack Windsor.
1: Oh, sure. Jack's great. Bob's great. Bob would be great to talk about this as well, Mike. You know, to your point, Kurt Schlichter, who again is joining us on the Gulf of America cruise, Kurt posted something the other day that I loved. He played a clip of that despicable Tom Tillis, another lame duck, failed Republican from this guy from North Carolina. And he's ripping everything to do with MAGA and everything to do with conservatism and everything to do with Trump. And Kurt wrote, have you noticed how these gutless Republicans, once they aren't facing election, turn out to be exactly what we thought they were every single time? He's right. When they're leaving, John Cornyn, Tom Tillis, Mike DeWine, when they're out the door, Before the door finally slams on their butt on the way out, we find out exactly that they are who we suspected they are all along. Great post, Colonel Kurt. 800-655-MIKE. Join us.

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9: Rhinos to the right, here we are, stuck in the middle together. I was talking to somebody last night about the extraordinary generosity of this audience during our Angel Tree campaign. You know that this audience alone donated over $220,000 to send kids to summer camps, prisoner kids. The children of prisoners who are going to get to go to summer camp because of you. And that's this audience. And look, something is different in 2026. There's no question. Some companies are facing some headwinds. Businesses off in some places. People are feeling the affordability challenges, the so-called affordability crisis. And look at this show. For 4 weeks, May and June, you stepped up and you donated almost $250,000 to send a child to a Christian summer camp. So don't tell me that this is not a great and decent and good country. Don't tell me. I mean, look, you love this country. You lift this country up. You're the polar opposite of what the Democrat Socialists of America, the DSA, stands for. Larry O'Connor from Town Hall and our morning host on many stations around the Salem Media Network, he posted it on X the other day. The DSA hates America. Democrats helped it grow. This is what the DSA represents. Abolish the Senate, abolish the Electoral College, replace the presidency, subordinate the Supreme Court, draft a new constitution, create a socialist republic. This is not a reform agenda. This is a replacement agenda. It's what Jesse Waters was referring to. They want to come after us. They want to replace us. All the drama about the so-called great replacement theory, that's what the Democrat Socialists of America are about. Replace our Constitution. Look, you think I'm making that up? Brad Lander was one of the ones who won in New York. He's going to be representing, you know, Congress for the people of New York. After he won this week, listen to what he said was going to be the first priority.
0: Last Thursday, I gave a name to that spirit that has been moving in New York City. I said it was solidarity.
10: Yes. Yeah.
0: I said it was the force we need to vanquish our biggest foes.
10: Yes.
0: And I don't mean Wemby and the Spurs. Solidarity is the force that we need to vanquish Trump's fascism.
10: Yes.
0: Wow. To abolish ICE.
10: Yes.
0: To stand up to the billionaires who are rigging our economy.
9: Notice the word he used? Vanquish. Now, you listen to what he said compared to what Jesse Waters warned, and you get a complete picture. They want to vanquish us. And if they can't silence us at the ballot box, well, maybe they'll just have to kill us. Ask the family of Charlie Kirk. Ask the Secret Service, who three times, thankfully, managed to thwart a Trump assassination attempt. Look, we got to beat them. We got to win. We got to fight, or we're going to lose the country forever. Don't worry if you missed the Jesse Waters brilliant monologue from yesterday. We're going to play it again next. Also, Hakeem Jeffries says the enemy is Donald Trump. And finally, Trump, the Senate, we need to push for a talking filibuster. Never going to get to 60 votes. 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
14: News, I'm Ted Lindner. Venezuela's health minister tonight announcing at least 235 people have died after two powerful earthquakes struck Venezuela last night.
15: More than 1,000 others are hurt and many remain missing. Officials fear hundreds may still be trapped under collapsed buildings, and rescue crews are racing against time.
14: That's Fox's Katie Byrne. And President Trump at the White House hosting a Rose Garden Club dinner for American farmers. During his remarks, he touted his work on energy for farming equipment.
16: I ended the electric vehicle mandate, which would have gutted the ethanol industry forever. And I saved your ethanol industry, and I think everyone knows that.
14: The president signing an executive order to accelerate innovation in America's food supply through agriculture modernization in an effort to empower farmers and ranchers and bolster the strength and security of the country's food supply. 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
18: 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We've invited prominent Americans to share their perspectives on why this year's 4th of July celebration is so important. Here's Jack Graham, senior pastor at Prestonwood Baptist Church in Dallas.
19: I love our country, and if you love Jesus, you should love your country, whatever your country is, I believe. 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I don't know how much longer we will have America if we don't.
18: 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God bless America.
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1: From the wild world of D.C. politics to America's culture clash, brace yourself for the reality check you've been waiting for. 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
2: The shockwaves are continuing to reverberate throughout the Democrat Party. Establishment Democrats realize they're not in control anymore. It's this brash, young, entitled, gimme, gimme, gimme wave of socialist, Marxist, communists who are running the party. And the Democrats know it. The shock waves are reverberating, but it's good for our side. This is, I said this from right off the bat. And even Jonah Goldberg, who is no fan of President Trump or of MAGA, posted something moments ago that makes a lot of sense. And I think he reposted. I don't know that these are his words, but he reposted it, and he agreed with this sentiment. The Democratic Party just gave a massive in-kind donation to the GOP and its crazies, because a lot of voters may be disgusted with the GOP, and they should be, but if you convince them that the alternative is these gargoyles, they'll continue to vote for what they see as the marginally less insane party. Now, obviously, I don't agree that we're filled with crazies. We've got our share. I mean, you know, we got Tucker Carlson and Marjorie Taylor Greene prominently and triumphantly exiting the Republican Party, which is interesting timing considering what's going on with the Democrat Party. But hey, that's up to them. We've got our share of zanies. There's no doubt about it. But if the American public, if the electorate views the Democrats for what they've become, they're going to say, you know what? I got to vote for the party that's less crazy. Gargoyles is a good word. These people are hideous. One of the people who won this week, one of these women, maybe we should find that radio interview, Tracy. Can we see if we can track that down? I don't even know which one it was, but she got so offended that the radio host was saying, well, how do you explain these awful things that you've said in the past about how America is to blame for 9/11?

0: not the most perfect, the most perfect conclusion to what we're witnessing with today's Democrat Party of anybody. And I promised to you that I would play it once an hour. We'll also make it available through our text line if you want to have this clip in your possession. But here it is, Jesse, with what I think is a pitch-perfect response on Fox News.
1: Hips is cooked, so Schumer. They have no clout. They got rocked on their home turf. So bye-bye. This is dangerous. You don't think these people can springboard to become governor, senator, AG? This is how it happens. You guys run your little power centers in Chicago, Los Angeles, New York. All of a sudden, you guys just populated all the higher offices in those states. And you guys are just going to sit back and do nothing with that power? You're coming for us. You're coming for our money. You're coming for our people. You're coming for our way of life. It's not socialism, guys. This is communism. You can't reason with these guys. You have to crush them. And we will, because we're not going to let our greatest city get destroyed. We're not going to let our civilization get destroyed. These people are going to steal from us. These people want to hurt us. This isn't like your regular Democrat. Tish James says these people are crazy. One of the ladies said she wants to destroy Western civilization. Now, I don't know about you. I take that as a threat. Another woman says she wants to empty prisons. That sounds like a violent threat. Abolish ICE. That means you can break into the country, rape, and stay. I don't like that. I'm not going to go for it, and no one's going to go for it. And the way we're going to react is going to be a lot tougher than the way Trump is reacting. The way we're going to react is going to make Trump look like a kitten. I look at Latin America, same thing. You have presidencies that swing from crazy communists to right-wing tough guys. Is that how America is supposed to be? Because that's the way it looks. These people don't believe in borders, capitalism, our founding fathers. They're here to steal, punish us, and then throw around welfare. This is a third world takeover. This is what happens when you import the third world. Did you know that New York City is 70% non-white, 40% foreign-born, 50% of the apartments, they don't even speak English, not even their first language. These three women who Mondani endorsed weren't even born in New York City. Weren't even raised in New York City. They're carpetbaggers. Carpetbaggers, Jessica. And everyone's talking about like, oh, Mondami, oh, you got all this juice. Like he's this like harmless novice politician on a hot streak. This guy is trouble. This guy is a Trojan horse. And communism is going to take over the Democratic Party, and then we're going to have to beat it, because you can't do anything else besides beat it to a pulp.
0: Is there anything he said that you disagree with? We're facing an existential threat. He's right. They are dangerous. And they're going to come for, they're going to come for us. They already have. 800-655-MIKE. He is so right. We have to defeat this. And we got to defeat it at the ballot box. And if you think that what he said is ridiculous or over the top or outrageous, here's one of the stars of this movement, Brad Lander, who's going to represent New York in the Congress in the 10th Congressional District. Here's what he said after his victory this week.
2: Last Thursday, I gave a name to that spirit that has been moving in New York City. I said it was solidarity. I said it was the force we need to vanquish our biggest foes. And I don't mean Wemby and the Spurs. Solidarity is the force that we need to vanquish Trump's fascism. To abolish ICE. To stand up to the billionaires who are rigging our economy.
0: I love the narrative, the billionaires rigging the economy. And that lands with young people. It's been reported and revealed 7% of voters showed up this week in New York, and the vast majority of people who voted for the people like that guy, young white voters. White voters under the age

0: age of 30. But they are a powerful block. You can't you can't dismiss them. If you want that Jesse Waters clip that I'm going to play every hour today, feel free to text the keyword Jesse to our text line, which is 800-655-MIKE. That's 800-655-6453. Just text the keyword Jesse to 800-655-6453. We'll send you back the link where you can see and hear that powerful monologue from Jesse Waters. Give me your reaction to what Jesse had to say. 800-655-MIKE. Tell me what you're thinking right now. Give me your analysis now that we've had a chance to sort of absorb the enormity of this socialist, slam dunk in New York and beyond. I keep telling you, and I'm going to remind you over and over again, don't just think this is a New York only thing. This is a nationwide scourge. This is a nationwide cancer. This socialist, Marxist, communist cancer, it's like crabgrass that is just creeping throughout the country. And they're going to try to get their tentacles into every congressional race, every gubernatorial race, every state senate race, every race they can get. They're going to try to infiltrate. And they're going to, it's a simple formula, promise free stuff, attack billionaires, and say you're going to abolish and vanquish Trump and ICE. And that's what they got. That's all they got. Give me your reaction. 800-655-MIKE, 800-655-6453. We've got an open phone line here in the Relief Factor Studios. I hope you join us. We've also got some Supreme Court decisions being released as we speak. We'll break that down for you. As soon as we know, you will too. I know all about a movie that I just absolutely loved called The Story of Everything. Truly an amazing movie, a great documentary that lays out the evidence behind God the Creator creating the universe. The Story of Everything lays out the evidence that our friends and kids desperately need. It explains a deeper truth written in the stars and in the very code of our DNA. It's intelligent design. The cultural gatekeepers, the smart kids, they don't want you to think that we're anything but an accident. Now, this movie, The Story of Everything, featuring the brilliant Dr. Stephen Meyer, who we've had the chance to talk to a couple of times, it was available in the theaters for a while. 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That's right. 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Go to thestoryofeverything.film/Mike. I haven't been this enthusiastic about a documentary in a long time, and I love docs. You're going to love it too. TheStoryOfEverything.film/Mike.
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0: We hold these truths to be self-evident. 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
6: 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Mike Gallagher.
0: You know, we understand that these socialist, communist, Marxists are enemies of the United States. We get that. But you know the other political enemy we face? These rhinos who won't pass the Save America Act. These rhino governors like Mike DeWine in Ohio, who actually just yesterday vetoed a photo ID bill for mail-in ballots. Said, we don't need it here in Ohio. We're fine. We do great things in Ohio. Everything's great. Can't wait to catch up with our pal Jack Windsor in a couple of moments and get the lowdown on this rhino Republican governor, Mike DeWine. This is the problem we've got. You'd think right now Republicans would be able to seize the day as the Democrats are imploding and they're in a civil war and they are fighting among themselves and you got the far left trying to beat back the establishment Democrats. Now's the time that Republicans have an opportunity to totally capitalize on the moment. Instead, you've got the John Thunes and the Lisa Murkowskis and the Mike DeWines trying to snatch defeat out of the jaws of victory. Give me your reaction to all of it. 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Here's Jeannie in Arizona. Jeannie, welcome aboard. How are you?
5: I'm doing fine, thank you.
0: Good. What's up?
5: Well, I'm looking at your show. I watch it all the time. But anyways, I think they could solve this whole, all this crap that they just had. Split the Democrat Party. Had Republican and Democrat for America and Democrat for anywhere else. Or Democrat for communism.
0: There you go. Well, that seems pretty concise to me. We appreciate you watching Salem News Channel, Jeannie. Thank you. Nathan's in South Carolina. Hi, Nathan.
14: Hey, Mike. How you doing, sir?
0: I'm good, sir. How are you doing today?
14: Fantastic. I just wanted to let you know, I've got a shirt that you autographed from when you were local here in Greenville, South Carolina, from the 1980s.
0: Oh, wow.
14: Go way back.
0: You ought to put that up on eBay. I'll bet you'd get $5 for it.
14: No, I'm going to keep it.
0: Thank you.
14: We go way back.
0: That's great. Thank you very much, Nathan. Well, good to catch up.
14: Just thinking about where we are in our country.
15: You have a great day.
14: And
0: you have a great day, too.
14: I'm sorry. I'm going through the drive-thru.
0: That's okay.
14: So what people don't realize is we are in a battle for our country. We came here during the Christopher Columbus era to promote the freedom of Christian religion expression. We conquered this land. We defeated the Native Americans. People like that. They don't like that, but that's the facts. We defeated them. We conquered the land. We owned it. The English came against us and tried to conquer it back from us. We conquered them. We defeated them. We drove them out. We won. We owned it. We're now in a battle again. We've been invaded by, 20, 30, 40, maybe million people that have invaded our country to conquer us, to defeat us, to overcome us. And we just need to understand and realize that we're in a war.
0: Well, I say it all the time, Nathan. It's an existential battle. Good versus evil, right versus wrong. We're going to take you to Ohio. Thanks, Nathan. We're going to take you to Ohio. Jack Windsor's going to join us next.
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18: 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The lawsuit claims the companies broke state antitrust laws. Filed in Sacramento federal court, the lawsuit says the companies violated a recent California law aimed at stopping price fixing through algorithms. Larry Marino on The Answer with breaking news. And talk you can trust.
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1: You want some good news out of the U.S. Supreme Court? There were some decisions just released. Let me give you a couple of pieces of good news before we go to the bad news governor of Ohio, Mike DeWine, and his inexplicable veto of a voter ID law that would have made a lot of sense for mail-in ballots. But let me give you good news. Let me put you in a good mood. First of all, two huge rulings by the Supreme Court. The court has sided with the Trump administration and ruled 6-3 that non-citizens who show up to our southern border do not automatically count as asylum seekers under federal law and can be turned away. It's a massive, massive win for the common sense immigration laws that President Trump and the government is enforcing. So again, and in a 6-3 ruling, it's always the same three lunatic progressive Supreme Court justices. It ought to be unanimous. Oh, what a crazy concept that you you're not automatically an asylum seeker just because you show up at our border and we can turn you away. And it was 6-3. I always love talking about a glass half empty or glass half full. 6-3. We got to get those three into therapy. And another 6-3 decision, again, the same liberal holdouts, you know, what's her name? Sotomayor, I'm sure, and Ketanji Brown Jackson. The Supreme Court ruled against the Attorney General of the state of Hawaii in the Wolford versus Lopez case, granting concealed carry holders a big win. In the blue state of Hawaii. Hawaii is a liberal state, but the Supreme Court sided with the plaintiff who challenged Hawaii's law that required a property owner's explicit permission to allow gun owners to bring their lawful firearms into public businesses. So in a 6-3 ruling, the Supreme Court sided with the plaintiff that challenged a Hawaii state law that required the owner of a property to have explicit permission to allow a lawful gun owner to bring firearms into a public business. So two huge wins for America today coming from the United States Supreme Court. A big immigration win and a big win for the Second Amendment to the Constitution. Now, let me give you some not-so-great news. I saw this story last night that Mike DeWine, the Republican governor of Ohio, vetoed legislation that would have required the majority of voters to have to provide photo ID with their mail-in ballot. Now, an argument can be made that if you like the idea of photo ID in order to cast a ballot, there's much more potential for fraud with mail-in ballots than even in-person voting. But the Republican governor of Ohio said this bill is not needed because Ohio does an excellent job running our elections. Here we go again with another Republican leader failing to side with 80% of the American people or more. I'd argue it's more. That it makes sense that you have to establish that you are who you say you are when you cast a ballot. We wanted to track down Jack Windsor, who's the founder and editor-in-chief of the Ohio Press Network. He's the host of the Windsor Report on 98.9, The Answer, in Columbus, Ohio. He's a great investigative journalist, and he joins us here on the Mike Gallagher Show. Jack, thanks for making some time for us today. How are you, my friend?
2: Super fantastic. It's always an honor to be with you and the Mike Gallagher Show listeners. So thank you
1: God
2: for choosing
1: bless you.
2: Me.
1: Well, our audience appreciates you very much. Can you please talk to me like I'm a 5-year-old and explain why a Republican governor doesn't think there's any need to strengthen election integrity in Ohio?
2: Yeah, I wish I could give you a reason other than he's a Democrat pretending to be a Republican, but he vetoed House Bill 472, and that's the bill that would have required photo ID for most mail-in absentee ballots starting in 2027. It's important to note just before summer recess, the General Assembly passed Senate Joint Resolution 10, putting a constitutional amendment decision on the November ballot to enshrine photo ID for in-person voting into the Ohio Constitution. And House Bill 472 was meant to be a statutory companion, closing that mail-in loophole in state law so standards applied equally across all voting methods. Now, voters will decide the constitutional piece in November while the mail-in rules stay under current rules, regulations, and processes.
1: Well, what is Governor DeWine's argument against strengthening voter integrity for mail-in ballots? What does he say is the reason for his veto yesterday, Jack?
2: He believes that House Bill 472 would not discourage fraud. It would not add any real security, would create an additional and significant burden for Ohioans who vote by mail. And he says it's not needed because Ohio does an excellent job running elections. And he went on to say the purpose of a photo ID is to match the picture on the ID with the face of the person presenting the ID. And this makes logical sense when voters cast in person. However, he argues requiring the photo ID for mail-in ballot processes does not provide election officials with any opportunity to verify the ID picture matches the face of the voter and thereby serves no additional verification of the voter's true identity. Now, I can tell you what the response to that has been, and it's real simple. I lock my garage door every night and the door leading into my house. History tells me no one's ever tried to get through either of those doors. But you know what? Doesn't mean I don't lock them every single night. You close loopholes because it's a risk mitigation strategy. And secondarily, even if you're not able to open the envelope and look at the ID and then look at a person in front of you, what you have required is a prospective fraudulent voter to take an extra step to procure an ID, to get a signature, and put that all in an envelope. And that on its own merits would diminish the number of people who are trying to vote fraudulently by mail. So there's very little common sense in my opinion and in the opinion of many others in his veto message.
1: There's zero common sense other than, as you put it, he's the ultimate rhino. He's one of the many Republicans that we have to deal with who side with Democrats over and over and over again. And people have been calling me from Ohio pointing out this guy's anti-death penalty. This guy is absolutely a wolf in sheep's clothing. Mike DeWine is no Republican, but he's not alone, Jack. I mean, there's a lot of Republicans like him who just continue to want to side. And this is a moment right now where we're witnessing the Democrats, their civil war, their implosion with these radical leftist socialists and Marxists, and they're fighting the establishment, and Republicans could come along and slam the door on them electorally, and yet we've got the Mike DeWines of the world who get in the way. I mean, two things about DeWine's reaction to this. Number one, I love the lie that there's no widespread election fraud in America. Well, as we've pointed out time and time again, if you win by a whisker, like Biden did in 2020, you don't need widespread election fraud. You just need a little bit. You know, and like you said, it's a risk mitigation factor. So you have a photo. And then number two, I think of all the things that I've had to present my photo ID for to conduct business in America. For example, if you like to go to, like, if you use Airbnb, and I use Airbnb occasionally, you take a picture of yourself and you have to present the picture to apply to be a member of the Airbnb family. If you want to use your face ID on your iPhone, you take a picture of yourself and it does the whole circular thing and you move your, look, so we don't want to take voting as seriously as we take renting a vacation house or an apartment on Airbnb? Are you kidding me, Jack?
2: It appears that Mike DeWine has been drinking the Kool-Aid from the progressive left. They argue anytime that you try to close election law loopholes that you're going to disenfranchise the electorate. The reality is what disenfranchises the electorate is the belief that my vote as a qualified elector is going to get watered down or canceled out. That's the real challenge here. Now, I did have a chance to talk with insiders of the General Assembly today, and the exact word I got back was evaluating. I asked, are they going to come back and override this veto? But I want to quickly point out, Governor Mike DeWine is a wolf in sheep's clothing. The way that he handled COVID was just like the governors of Michigan, California, and New York. And by the way, he created the monster known as Amy Acton, who is now within the margin of error in the gubernatorial race against Vivek Ramaswamy. As you already mentioned, he has come out against capital punishment and asked lawmakers in Ohio to take it out of the law books. He continues to defend Democrat Amy Acton, who literally ordered polls closed in 2020. Vivek Ramaswamy ran an ad highlighting that, and the governor said, "All baloney, that was my decision." I mean, you can go to his website and see that it clearly states the health director orders polls closed. So this guy is a Republican in name only, which is textbook definition right now.
1: Yeah, no, he's bad news. We're visiting with Jack Windsor, the editor-in-chief of the Ohio Press Network. He, of course, is featured on 98.9 FM in Columbus. He's featured on WHK AM 1420 in Cleveland, and a great, great journalist in the Buckeye State. Jack, let me get your take on this battle going on right now among the Democrats. I keep warning this audience that what we saw in New York, it's spreading. It could impact Michigan in the senatorial race there. It could impact California. Are you guys seeing this in Ohio? Is there this formula of sort of socialist, a Muslim even candidates who come along with this kind of, like I said, the formula that for success that they saw in New York? Are you guys seeing that in Ohio at all?
2: Yeah, we see it in the deep blue cities, right? Cleveland, Columbus, Cincinnati. We do have the world's second largest population of Somalis in the United States, and we're battling our own waste, fraud, and abuse in the Medicaid system here with respect to that community. One piece of information that I was able to dive into yesterday that I think is very curious and we're going to continue to take a look at is when you look at New York City, American-born voters there, actually going back to the mayoral election, they supported Cuomo. It was only the voters who came to America, born in other countries, who by a supermajority supported people like Mamdani. And then as you saw on Tuesday, it was the same thing playing over again. It was foreign-born New Yorkers who came to this country who voted for, and look, they're not Democrat Socialists of America. They're full-on communists. And right. It is particularly a younger crowd and a younger crowd from outside the United States.
1: Jack, I appreciate your perspectives very, very much. Keep fighting the good fight, and thanks for joining us on such short notice. Jack Windsor, our friend from, again, the Ohio Press Network. Thank you, Jack, and of course, Salem Media in Ohio. You know, his point gets back to Jesse Waters' point about, you know, foreign-born people who come into this country. When you import a whole bunch of people from foreign countries, you get a Zohran Mamdani. When you import a bunch of foreigners, this is what you get. You're going to get elected officials who are not going to look out for America's interest. They're not going to put America's interest first. Incidentally, I have that clip available on our text line from Jesse Waters, but we're discovering there's a lot of ways that people think you spell Jesse, because the key word is Jesse. If you want to hear that powerful monologue, it's about 3 minutes long from Jesse, and I'll play it again, you know, every hour today, but if you missed it and you want to get it sent to your smartphone or your tablet or whatever, just text the keyword Jesse to our text line, which is 800-655-MIKE, 800-655-6453. And Jesse is J-E-S-S-E. That's how you spell Jesse, but we've also got it in there as J-E-S-S-I-E as well. So if you spell it with an I-E or an E, you'll get it back. Tracy made a little adjustment. But if you text the keyword Jesse, J-E-S-S-E, or J-E-S-S-I-E, we'll send you back a really, really powerful, passionate response that Jesse Waters had to the socialist takeover of the Democrat Party.
0: Mike Gallagher.
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1: Republican consultants and right-wing Leninists dream about. I really don't mean that as an insult because they have every right to crow. She's not a straw man. Another quote, she may be a wonderful friend and colleague, a terrific cook, and if she has dogs or cats, they may love her dearly, but if we can judge politicians by their publicly held views... And if we can't, what are we doing here? 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And finally, of this trio of socialists, this is another quote that I really liked. 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Dial #250. When prompted, say the keyword Mike Gallagher. Just dial #250. When prompted, say Mike Gallagher and make the switch to Pure Talk. Here's the Speaker of the House yesterday, Mike Johnson, reacting to what's happening in America with these far-left radical communists.
12: This is not your father's Democrat Party. And these kind of people have been popping up. You've been hearing me say for weeks there are many Mamdanis popping up all around the country. It is a dangerous thing. This is not a joke. We are in a fight right now to save the Republic. And every American needs to take this seriously. You need to wake up. This upcoming midterm election is not the midterm elections of years ago. This is going to decide the direction of the country. Are we going to maintain our status as a constitutional republic on our 250th anniversary? Or are we going to make a new choice and go down some road towards a communist utopia? That's the choice right now.
1: That's the choice. This is not a drill. This is dangerous. It is frightening, but it's real. You got the perfect storm, and you know exactly what's going on here. I'm reading here in the New York Post, only 7% of voters showed up this week in New York, and the overwhelming majority of voters who elected these crazed far-left communists are white voters under the age of 30. Nobody wants free stuff more than a young, entitled white kid. Free bus rides? I'm in. We're gonna vanquish the billionaires? I'm in. We're gonna vanquish Trump? I'm in. This is what we're up against. The good news is there's way more of us than there are of them. And as Jesse Waters put it so eloquently, and we'll play it again coming up, the only way to beat them is we got to beat them convincingly at the ballot box. We'll break down this great news from the Supreme Court. Two huge rulings giving the Trump administration a massive win on immigration with a supposed temporary protection asylum status and a big win for the Second Amendment. We'll celebrate that and more coming up as the Mike Gallagher Show continues. 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
23: I look back on my career, and I look back on people like you, and there's tears in my eyes because I'm so proud. Well, it didn't take very many minutes for me to discover the one word that I use for my entire career. Of all the people that I ever hired, all of them had one characteristic that you had so much of and you still have so much, fascinating. And I found you fascinating within the first 5 minutes that I met you. We chatted, we talked, you went on the air, and that show took off like it was a rocket ship. And we never had anything on the air at that radio station.
1: Oh, I could say it was KABC.
23: Well, it was KABC at that time. It certainly was at that time. But
1: it's a different station.
23: Nevertheless, the program took off. And I said, I've got a gem here. I've got something that's really very valuable. And I think, well, you did the show for 10 years, but I think it was 3 years later, or 2 or 3 years later, that I moved you into the nighttime show.
5: That's coming up on Timeless Wisdom with Dennis Prager, and it starts right now.
1: Hello, my friends. Welcome to the Dennis Prager Show. A very, very, very different hour awaits you right now, and one that I just have deep, deep feelings with regard to because it's so personal. I owe a man my career in radio, and he is in this studio with me right now. It is an amazing thing to me that I have been in radio for 33 years. It boggles my mind. I remember the first day so well. And the man who first hired me is one of the legends of radio. Ran one of the two most successful, if not the most successful, talk station of its time in Los Angeles. And that's, I began with him 33 years ago. He offered me the opportunity at a very young age to host a very, very, very popular show, which, believe it or not, was on Sunday evenings. But let me give you an idea of how popular it was. I actually have verified the statistic that I am about to relate to you. I have verified it because it's so unbelievable. In radio, if you get what they call, let's say, a 3 share, that means you have 3% of all listeners to radio in that city, you are doing very, very well. A 3 share is considered excellent. You never hear of anybody going above a 5 or 6 share. The super, super talent, super dominant voice doesn't.
7: The show that he enabled me to host or tried me out on and then gave me the job had a 40% share, a 40 share. That means about half of every radio that was on in the largest listening area in the country, that is Southern California, was listening to that show. To this day, folks, people say, I hear, oh, Dennis, oh, Religion on the Line. Oh, God, I love that. Atheists loved it. Jews, Christians, Muslims, Buddhists, everybody. It was just unbelievably popular. I was the moderator. I remember it was popular before I took over. I'm not making any claims to have made it that way. I inherited this very popular show. And it was 2 hours and was commercial free, so it was really like 3 hours, to be perfectly honest. We had on a rabbi, priest, and minister each week, different ones each week, sent by their respective religious communities. And then at the 5-year mark, I did it exactly 10 years to the week. It's very uncanny. And 10 years to the week, and after 5 years, I opened it up to every other religion on earth, and I had every single one. The only one I remember, I had everybody. I'm telling you, everyone, Buddhist monks, and I had LDS people regularly. It's Mormons. I had, we had Messianic Jews on. I mean, everybody. The only one was not was Jehovah's Witnesses. For some reason. We invited them, but it never worked out. But everybody else was on the show.

0: thought, but I remember thinking that as the drops came on the microphone. All right, we'll be back and reminiscing. 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He has a book out, and it is Out of the Spotlight. 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It's fascinating reading, to use your term, fascinating. We'll be back in a moment. 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
0: Hello, my friends, and welcome back, or welcome to my show. I'm Dennis Prager, and this is a rare hour, unique, actually. And it is very personal. My origins in radio, which I don't speak about because it just doesn't come up. But the man who made it possible, the first man to hire me, picked me out of nowhere, as it were, is a radio legend, George Green, who's really one of the fathers of talk radio as we know it. And it's as simple as that. He was general manager of the ABC station in L.A., with which I began my career. And I remember, I explained the last hour how that happened and what show I began with. I remember, George, when I brought my parents to meet you. I'll never forget this. And I even remember it was the old building. And you said to them, "Your son is going to be a star." And of course, my mother went nuts. I will say, my mother loved stars. So the thought that her son might
11: she didn't
0: be a
11: say
0: star,
11: why wasn't he a doctor?
0: Yeah, she did until you. Actually, until you, she did lament. My brother was the talk about in the spotlight. My brother had been in the spotlight. You know, you can't really compete with a guy who goes to Harvard Medical School. There's nothing left. You know, heaven. But anyway, I'll never forget, and you were so gracious to them, and they didn't blink as they walked through the radio station and saw what it was like, and it was very, very touching to me. And I didn't think of myself, and still don't, as a star, but I obviously understood what you meant, and I'll never forget their being with you. You don't remember their visit by any chance, do you? There would be no reason that you would.
11: No, I don't remember. But what I should have added, if I had to add now, I would have said superstar.
0: Oh, okay.
11: Which you are. Now, come on, I know you're modest, but let me tell you, there are very, very few people at your level who have done as well and have consistently stayed the line, has changed so many people's lives and their thinking. They're thinking about the moral way of living a good life and a clean life and an honest life. My goodness, I wish that word could be communicated to not 3 million people, to maybe 100 million people.
0: Well, that's true. That I do. I think much more about those I don't touch, because the task is so great today, because I worry about America terribly, to be honest. I do. I go to sleep and wake up thinking about it. I sleep well. I sleep fast, but I worry about my country a great deal. So I went, folks, from this show, George, after a couple of years, as he mentioned, said to me, Dennis, you might consider doing an hour of your own without guests. And I remember thinking, me? An hour? Wow, it was such a compliment. Now, that show was on 10 to midnight, and with this gigantic audience, I might add. You know how many people, folks, would say to me, Dennis, and including women, this was like a running joke. Every woman who said it didn't know that it was said by others, but my husband doesn't know this, but I go to sleep with you every Sunday night.
11: I don't want to interrupt you, but I must...
0: No, please. Absolutely
11: one
0: interrupt.
11: One very, very important point that you just brought up. I gave you a nighttime show Monday through Friday, but you would not do Friday night.
0: That's right.
11: Because it was a Shabbos.
0: Because of the Sabbath.
11: So you pre-recorded Friday night, and I allowed that to happen,
0: yes.
11: And it worked out well.
0: I was very grateful to you for that. But ultimately, we went to... That's right. Oh, yeah, that's right. You're right. I was on 9 to midnight. That's the first weekday show that I got, and I didn't do it on Friday. That's right. Thank you for that, and thank you for everything, of course. But anyway, so you said, all right, try this. It was very funny what happened. So then I succeeded from 9 to 10, and then you said, let's get another hour in. So then I would go 8 to 10 and then 10 to 12. Then you said, it's really going well, Dennis. How about a third hour? I said, George, I'll be on 5 hours. So you said, basically, so what? And so I was then on 7 to 12. Then you said, what about Saturday night? You know, after sunset. So I said, okay. So then I went on 9 to 12. George, I remember saying on the air, I said, folks, I actually feel bad for those of you who don't like me. Because if you turn the radio on Saturday night or Sunday night, I'm all you get.
11: Yeah, but you see, what you didn't know, Dennis, yes, is the personality who followed you, Ray Bream, came, yes, into my office and said, if you dare give Dennis Prager my hours, I'm going to kill you.
0: Oh, that's so funny. I didn't know that.
11: No, but Mr. Bream was doing extremely well, and I figured you couldn't do 8 hours in a row.
0: No, I want to tell you, let me say, though, now that you mentioned Ray Bream, I adored Ray Bream, another legend in radio. He was on midnight to 5 o'clock. Folks, I have to tell you, this is the way it was. This is prior to the internet. I would be doing the show till then on weeknights. He didn't do weekends, so he was your star overnight. So I would do the show Monday to Thursday and pre-record Friday at 9 to midnight. So he would walk into the studio around 10:30. But he wouldn't come in alone. He did come in alone in terms of people, but he came in with gigantic file cabinets, gigantic metal. He would roll them in. You have to understand, folks, the file cabinets were as large as he was, and he was a large man. So he would roll these things into the studio because we didn't have an internet to look up information. He brought his world of information into. Did you know that about a file cabinets?
11: No,
0: because you wouldn't be there. Why would you be there?
11: I would only show up once in a while to show him that a manager was still alive. Yeah. And I'd walk in the middle of the night. He said, "Look, what are you doing here?"
0: Yeah, right. Okay, so I'm giving you a story then that you didn't even know about this. It was so funny to watch him, and I loved. And you know what? I said to him, "I'll never forget this." And he was always so good to me. I said, "Ray, when I got the daily job." I said, Ray, am I going to have enough things to talk about 3 hours a day? And he cracked up. The guy had 5 hours a day and didn't have enough time. He said, Dennis, I promise you this is not an issue. God, was he right? Because I so lament all the time we didn't have more time. Let me just tell you, folks, that there is a... Now, is the book available on Amazon?
11: It's available by going to georgegreen.net.
0: georgegreen.net.
11: And that'll take you... You push a button, and you'll see Out of the Spotlight.
0: Right.
11: And we're the most fascinating...
0: And do we have a link at our... and we have a link at dennisprager.com straight to you.
11: Yeah.
0: Okay. So it's really worth getting... You'll really love it. I'm happy to recommend it to you. What is it? Over 50 people that you've
11: 57.
0: Interviewed. And what is it like to lose the spotlight? Because that's true for everybody, folks. Whatever your work.
11: I was given 3 days' notice after 38 years.
0: Oh, we're going to talk about that. Oh, that's a story. Back in a moment with George Greene. I'm Dennis Prager.
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0: That that theme that you hear in the background. Is the first theme of my radio show. It's from Handel, the great classical composer who composed The Messiah, his most famous piece. This piece became so popular in Los Angeles, which I think my guest will find fascinating, that we had so many listeners at the time that Tower Records, the giant record company that no longer exists, Tower Records, which had a giant sign-up as featured on Dennis Prager's show, Handel's Concerto a Due Cori No. 2. Most people didn't hear of Handel, let alone Concerto a Due Cori No. 2. But they sold out, I mean, at Tower Records, because it's such a beautiful piece. And with classical music, the way it works is the more you hear it, the more you love it. And they would hear this piece every day, every hour, actually, that I would begin the show. I began, thanks to this man, the general manager of what was then a profoundly successful station. It is not so today, for very sad reasons that have to do with, actually, the owners who became incompetent and did a terrible thing. But that's a separate story. George Green is the legend here. He was the general manager. Was your station in L.A. the first 24-hour talk station?
11: Yes, it was. Wow. 1960.
0: So not even WABC in New York at the time.
11: No, as a matter of fact, the general manager of WABC came out to Los Angeles. His name was Ben Hoberman. And he told the sales staff I was there from 1959. But in 1960, he says, we're going to take a little leaf from the success of WOR in New York and KMOX, a little talk there. We're going to go all talk. And all of us looked up and said, what is that? Said, well, you'll see. So
0: what, you said, no music?
11: No music, I said. How could you sell a radio station without any music? And we went out on the street and said, here's what we have. We have this talk station. And we had to explain what it was. And the first indication that we had something, was that the advertisers that we were selling $1 or $5 or $10 spots per, they were getting results and said, what is happening here? And we found out that the people who listen to talk radio listen because they want to hear what's being said. And there was a lot of difference between hearing and listening. You could stand up on top of the building and saying Coca-Cola, but nobody, they can hear the sound. But listening is different than digesting the mm-hmm. message, which is why this radio station and you and the talk personalities all over America do so well getting results, because people listen to hear information and entertainment, and that's the key behind talk radio.
0: Yeah, right. And nobody would know that as well or better, certainly not better than you. And this... This was the man. I was so nervous, George, when I met you first, because I knew you as a legend, and here I was, a kid in his early 30s. And, you know, I'm going to get a show out of nowhere. You know, it's not like I had, oh, well, you know, this kid Prager, he's had this night show in Idaho, and I'm going to listen to some tapes. Those were the days of tapes. And, you know, we'll try him out. I had never done radio. Why did you gamble on me?
11: Well, because, you know, when you manage a radio station or manage a business, you know, you can't think forever about things. You have to have certain ideals. And I heard you.
0: Oh, ideals. Okay.
11: And I realized that you were fascinating, and I understood that you had a message to tell. And our listeners, as same listeners you have listening here to the Salem Network, and KRLA here in Los Angeles, these listeners are more intelligent, they're brighter, they're a little older, and they understand the world. And that's why I hired you, because I felt there's a message people are going to like to hear.
0: Wow. Well, the other is, you said ideals, and I thank you for that, but I will also say you had an instinct. I mean, people who have gifts have instincts. And you go, and you led by it. George Green has a book out, by the way. I'm very happy to promote. Out of the Spotlight. I'll talk about it in a moment.
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14: The Answer. Breaking news.
15: California's schools are more divided by wealth than those in most other states. The separation happens both between and within school districts, and the problem is worse across the country than it was 30 years ago. Schools with more low-income students often have higher teacher turnover and lower achievement. Experts say redrawing district boundaries or sharing resources could help. And while that may cost money, at first it could save money by reducing long-term impacts of segregation. Larry Marino in the Answer Newsroom.
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0: Hi, everybody. This hour is too short an hour for me because it so touches me. And my guest said he had tears in his eyes when we began speaking. He's the man who brought me, who hired me to radio, and the rest is, they say history. And he just took, I don't know how much of a gamble, but I had no background in radio, and he put me on an important show and then kept increasing my hours. Oh, and by the way, I didn't know George Greene, the legend of talk radio, started the first 24/7 talk radio in the United States, and it just obviously it took off. But you kept saying to me, Dennis, you're really successful on the weekend shows. We'd like to give you a weekday show. And I said, I can't believe this, but I thought I had the ideal life. During the week, I would write and go around the country lecturing, totally free man. And during the weekends, at night, when I'm at my best, I love night anything. I'm a night person. I had the radio show, and to me, this was heaven. So what, I'm going to now be beholden every day to a job to go? And you said, Dennis, do you not understand? That's where talk radio is, weekdays, as much, and you had a huge audience weekends, but it's weekdays. And it didn't work, and finally, you basically said, I'm an idiot. you never did. You were always so, you know, polite and classy. But everybody would say, Dennis, will you please say yes to George? And of course I did. And finally, though, it took years. And then it did take off. And I've loved it. And it gives me a forum for my ideas and values. What else can I ask for? He has this book, Out of the Spotlight, and it's a series of interviews with 57 people. Is it that right?
11: Yes.
0: And various stages of fame, but it doesn't matter if you heard of them or not, because their insights into life that are precious. Among the themes, because that is the title of his book, among the themes is what happens when you are out of the spotlight. And it is very hard for a lot of people, especially those who crave spotlight. It's like you've taken away their air.
11: You take away your identification.
0: Yeah, your identity.
11: And that is what happened to me after 38 years. The Walt Disney Company bought the company.
0: Bought ABC.
11: Bought ABC, Capital Cities ABC.
0: Right.
11: And they decided to make some changes at the top, and we were doing extremely well. We were 1, 2, or 3 for 25 years or more.
0: Right.
11: And I won't mention the name of the man. He said, let's have breakfast. By the way, ladies and gentlemen, don't ever have breakfast with your boss
0: right.
11: if he wants to have a loan. So we had breakfast, and he said, how long you been with the company? And I said, well, 37, going on 38 years. He said, well, we want to make a change, and this is on a Friday, Thursday. And he said, and your replacement is coming in on Monday. And I said, what?
0: I'll never forget that.
11: I'm going to be 65 years old. What do you mean? And he looked at me strangely, like 65. Make a long story short, I was given 3 days' notice, and I turned the radio station over to a successor who began to destroy the radio station. But that's another story. But I was thrown out and found myself in the dark and found myself... And I just wanted to be George Greene. I didn't want to be introduced as George Greene. Oh, he's George Greene, the manager, blah, blah, blah. I just wanted to be George Greene. And so I didn't have a place to go. And I felt revenge. I was angry. And my wife, my late wife, said, well, you know, I know what you want to do. And I said, yes, I'm going to open up a big suite of offices, and I'm going to hire my old secretary, and I'm. She said, why don't you take that little office off in the corner and start a little company of your own, and if you like it, you can expand then. Well, I never left my house. I started George Greene Enterprises. I started hiring talent. Not hiring. I went to my old talent, including you, managing you and managing Michael Jackson and managing Ken Minyard and managing Leon Kaplan and so many others. I was in a talent management business. And a year later, I said, you know what? There's so many other people that are out of the spotlight that they're because of consolidation and because they just fired. I wonder what they're doing. And there's two different ways. Two things happen in your life. If somebody says you're gone, now you've got a problem, an emotional problem. Or somebody says, I'm going to retire. Byron Allenbaugh, who I introduced, who I interviewed, one of 30, 57 people, head of Ralph's Grocery Company. He knew at 65, you got to retire. Pat Boone, Abby Lane, Art Linkletter, so many people that are, you know, so many
0: whether you heard of them or not, it's just fascinating.
11: What happened to these people?
0: And everybody has to confront this at a certain point out of the spotlight. But I will say what Disney did to ABC, I'm allowed to say it. What Disney did when it took over ABC Radio was terrible, simply terrible. Back in a moment.
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1: 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We've invited prominent Americans to share their perspective on why this year's 4th of July celebration is so important. Here's Pastor Alan Jackson of World Outreach Church on why he believes America is such a special country.
6: It's our Christian heritage. The values that shaped our nation, our legal documents, our founding documents, our educational system, our legal system, were all derived from a Judeo-Christian worldview. And that's resulted in the greatest liberty and freedom and self-government the world has ever known. And it has brought the blessings of God. We don't look the same. We don't have the same accent. We're a nation of immigrants. We're a melting pot. But those values have bound us together. And I think we're at a tipping point. I'm deeply offended by people that say those Christian values should not be a part of our story. It's our heritage, and I will not relent. It is what shaped this nation, and we've got to find the courage to go back and tell the truth.
1: Our Faith and Freedom series highlights the ideals that help shape America. God bless America.
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0: Hi, everybody. Dennis Prager here, and it pains me to say it's the final segment of this hour because this is so touching to me, and he's a remarkable person. And he's a legend in talk radio. He started the first 24/7 talk radio station. It was an unbelievable success. I was there in the heyday. I was a kid, basically. He gambled on me. Worked out, thank God. And he has a book of interviews with people. He also has children's books out. They're all at georgegreen.net. You can go link at dennisprager.com or just go for Out of the Spotlight, the book at Amazon. I mean, any there, but it's worth your while. He's very human, and he got to talk to people who were in the spotlight big time and then out of the spotlight. But that's true for everybody. Everybody is in the spotlight and then out of the spotlight. That is the nature of life. And you don't think it, which is the point here of Estelle Getty's great line to you. When you're a success, you don't think it'll end. So you spend all your money. You let others handle all your money, and then you end up with no money. How don't you ever wonder, how did these great stars or great athletes who had tens of millions of dollars, how did they go bankrupt at 40, George?
11: Well, I asked all 57 people about their advice, and Estelle Getty, who is a superstar with Golden Girls, and I said, what advice would you give to others to win that spotlight when they start dimming? What should they do? And she said, you can't become seduced by this. You go into this business having made a normal living, and then all of a sudden you're making $50,000 a week, which is a ridiculous sum of money. Depend on no one for your sustenance. Don't turn your life over to anyone who can ruin it. Depend upon yourself, because in the final analysis, that's all you've got.
0: All right, we'll leave the quote there because of the time, but that's why you should read this. Out of the Spotlight, George Greene, 3 ways to access it. I have so many calls, and it kills me because people would love to speak to you. Jim in California wants, what would my career be if I hadn't gotten into radio? I would have continued speaking and writing, I guess. Maybe I'd have gone into politics, but I doubt it, because you have to have a fortune or a huge name. I don't know. Anyway, Dave, Duncan, Russ, Steve, thank you for your calls. Tony called to say he met you, and what a humble man you are. You're a wonderful man, George, and let me say to my many listeners, thank you from the bottom of my heart for making my career possible.
11: Well, thank you from the bottom of my heart for being part of my life.
0: God bless you, sir. We will continue. 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
0: There is no way to be happy if you can't fight your moods. Everybody gets into a bad mood. The difference between the moody and the non-moody is not that the non-moody never get into a bad mood. That's what you moody think. But that is that. Now, there is some truth to it. There are people who are less prone to bad moods. I know some. And there are people who are more prone to bad moods. I know some of them, too. Nevertheless, everybody has to fight them. Whether you, if you are more prone than others, then you have a bigger fight than others. But you see, others may have other fights in other areas of life. Everybody has to fight their nature. Everybody. This one may have to fight his or her nature with regard to being selfish. This one with regard to being moody. This one with regard to alcohol. This one with regard to gambling. This one with regard to sex. This one with regard to envy. It's endless. It is just endless. People have to fight their natures. That's a given in life.
7: Hi, Dennis. I suffered for years from moodiness, which led to depression, which led to ruining my career. And after open heart surgery, I started listening to you quite by accident, because I couldn't do anything else but listen to the radio. And I determined to fight moodiness. I could not agree with you more. You fighting feelings is not like being in the ocean. It's a battle.
12: I just wanted to say that I'm an extremely moody person and have been my entire life, and also am a very upbeat, happy person. But the moodiness really takes its toll on your life.
0: Sure.
12: And you're right, you really have to work at it. But one of the things I think is really important is if you don't make a practice of working on it, that when those really bad moods come and hit, you're completely incapable of dealing with them. You don't have the tools necessary to realize what's coming. And I think the other thing that's really important, especially for people who were in circumstances like mine, is you need to start paying attention to what's going on in your life.
7: So much to say about this topic, but I think the biggest testament that we can to changing mood is the way we can be in a heated battle with a relative that we take for granted and walk into a room with people we don't know and immediately change.
0: Bless you. I tell you, the calls today, now what you just said, all the moodies should know this. How come you were able to answer the door after dumping on me and acting beautifully to the FedEx person? How come? It must be obvious that you can control your behavior.
7: Absolutely.
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14: News. I'm Ted Linder. At least 235 people are now confirmed dead after those two powerful earthquakes struck Venezuela.
17: More than 1,000 others are hurt and many remain missing. Officials fear hundreds may still be trapped under collapsed buildings, and rescue crews are racing against time.
14: That's Fox's Katie Byrne. After returning from negotiations with Iran and Switzerland, Vice President J.D. Vance joining a sit-down conversation at the Richard Nixon Presidential Library in Yorba Linda, California, to promote his new book, but also defending President Trump's long-term objectives in Iran.
13: He says, we came what we set out to do. We created incredible diplomatic, economic, and military leverage. Let's use that leverage to go and accomplish an even bigger win for the American people. That's what he's asked us to do. It's not over yet, but so far so good.
14: The Trump administration insists Iran will never have a nuclear weapon. America's listening to Fox News.
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0: 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And now, from the Connors and Sullivan Broadcast Studios, the man who is not what he wants to be, but is way grateful that he's not who he used to be,
1: All right, welcome in. It's That Kevin Show, thatkevinshow.com. Glad to have you with us on a Wednesday. The story, the news, the controversy, the discussion, the belligerence, all of it is surrounding Trump's deal that now we have details on. Bloomberg publishing last night the 14 main points of the deal. And I gotta say, friends, you know, three different very high profile people have all pulled me aside since last Friday. Three conversations, all of them off the record, by the way. They involved people whose names you would know instantly if I said who they were. And all three were all worked up about what they thought President Trump's deal was going to include with Iran. One called it appeasement. Another called it surrender. Someone else said Trump was giving away America's leverage for free. And I sat there and stood there and listened to them at all the different times that we were having these conversations. I asked some questions. I let them talk themselves out, make their case. And when each conversation ended, I walked away thinking exactly the same thing. These people are nuts. Cuckoo. I don't say that lightly. These are accomplished people, smart people, influential people. But on this issue, I think they're bonkers. In fact, the more I thought about what they were saying, the more off balance it made me. And what has me off balance is how otherwise intelligent people can miss something this obvious. These are not dumb people. They're successful, respected, spent years around politics and diplomacy and foreign policy, and yet somehow they've convinced themselves that leverage should never actually be used. That's like spending years sharpening an axe and then refusing to swing it because you might dull the blade. It's just crazy. One of them spent nearly 10 minutes explaining to me how Trump was giving away all of America's leverage. And I kept waiting for him to explain what exactly he thought leverage was for. You frame it, you put it in a trophy case, you admire it from a distance, you stand there and you look at it and say, wow, that's really incredible. No, the entire purpose of leverage is to use it. And that's what makes this criticism so bizarre. Iran didn't wake up one morning and decide to just suddenly negotiate because the Ayatollah had a change of heart. Iran came to the table because of pressure, because of sanctions, because of military realities, because its options became limited. In other words, leverage worked. It wasn't lost, it was applied. And that's the part that the Trump critics seem incapable of understanding, or just maybe unwilling to understand. The criticism we're hearing centers on sanctions relief and frozen assets and allowing Iran to sell oil again. And I understand why those headlines make people nervous. They should. Iran is not our friend. They've sponsored terrorism. They've chanted death to America when they're feeling particularly honest, at least the regime. No one should be naive about who we're dealing with. These are crazy, kooky people, the leadership there. But that's precisely why I'm puzzled by the people attacking Trump. What's the alternative? I've listened carefully, and I still can't tell. You want more pressure? Okay, for what purpose? You want more sanctions? Fine. But tell me what winning looks like. More confrontation? Over what? Keep squeezing forever, keep escalating forever. At some point, you've got to tell me where you're trying to go. Because from where I'm sitting, a lot of Trump's critics sound like the people who have become emotionally attached to the pressure itself. As though sanctions are the objective, as though leverage is the destination. The immediate issue is whether one of the most important shipping lanes on Earth, gets to stay vulnerable to disruption and conflict and chaos. A prolonged crisis in the Strait affects energy prices, inflation, supply chains, markets, ultimately American families. Trump understands that. Apparently some of his critics don't. Or maybe they've forgotten. That's possible too. A lot of these same people have been wrong about nearly every major Middle East question of my adult life. They were wrong about Iraq, wrong about Afghanistan, wrong about nation.

0: agreement solve every problem? I don't think so. Iran remains dangerous. The regime remains dangerous. No document signed in Switzerland is going to change that. But that's not the standard. The standard is whether America is better off, whether gas prices stay under control, whether American families avoid getting hammered at the pump, and whether the risk of a wider war is reduced, and whether American interests are advanced. And whether we can accomplish those things without another generation of American families sacrificing their sons and daughters in the sands of the Middle East. This president hates war. And this is the real question. Not whether Iran receives something. Every negotiation involves both sides receiving something. The real question is whether America receives more. And right now, looking at this agreement, that's exactly what Trump appears to be pursuing. Which brings me back to these conversations. Three smart people, three influential people, three people convinced Trump has lost his mind. Maybe. But after listening to all three of them, I'm pretty sure they're looking in the wrong direction. Because from where I sit, the people who seem to have lost their minds are the ones attacking him for using the leverage they spent years demanding that America create. I'm willing to trust this president. I'm willing to say, you gave us the Abraham Accords. He's not gonna just let them go back to business as normal. The nuclear issue will be decided. And we use the leverage at our disposal at any time we wish. We can come back with more leverage if necessary. We can come back and take out power supplies and kill more IRGC. But if they're at least remotely open to getting rid of the uranium, and we're serious about saying we want them to become something other than what they were and rejoin the community of nations in good standing, we have to let them have a little something in the long term. And I'm encouraged by the president of Iran and the speaker of the parliament yesterday, both saying that they support this deal and that 90% of the Supreme Council supported it. So let's give the president a chance to do what he's there to do. Keep us safe and advance our interests. And maybe as a bonus, we'll get Iran as a member of the Abraham Accords someday. Wouldn't that be interesting? All right, Kevin McCullough, got a lot to get to. It's a big, busy show. Don't go anywhere.
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0: welcome. It is That Kevin Show, thatkevinshow.com online. We don't ever put anything behind a paywall because we want you to have access to it, especially the section of the show right here where we every day ask the big question, how do we live? How do we live in the context of a culture that doesn't respect or obey or even acknowledge God at times and has even less respect for his revealed word and sometimes for the work of his spirit in our lives? If we're genuine believers, I would argue that that doesn't change our mission or our calling or what we need to be about. And this week, guiding us with our discussion is Dr. Joey Newton, who is the pastor and teacher at Newtown Bible Church in Newtown, Connecticut. And you can find out more about everything that's going on there at NewtownBibleChurch.com. But Joey, yesterday we're talking about the life of the rich young ruler here and kind of his interaction with Jesus and what was happening. And we really brought home at the end of yesterday's discussion this idea that God's sovereignty is the key to this. So we didn't have time to complete that thought. I wanted to give you a chance to finish that out.
1: Hi, good morning, Kevin, and thank you. Yeah, so when we're looking at this rich young ruler, we noted that the call to repentance is that call to turn from self to Christ, to submit to Christ as Lord. And the key to that in the heart and what God does in the heart is to value Christ above all else, above all idols and other loves in our hearts. And that's what he was really getting to with this rich young ruler. And so he gave him a command because the response to that command would show what he truly loved. And so, yeah, we left off on that issue of then how does the heart value Christ? And what we noted was that is something that God has to do first. And, you know, there's a couple of background or comparison passages that I want to look at, and particularly in the life of Peter. There's a well-known episode in Jesus's time with his disciples in which he questioned them about who do the crowds think that he is. And Simon Peter, in Matthew 16, this is recorded, said to him, "You are the Christ, the Son of the living God." And immediately Jesus made clear to him that this was a gift for him to see that. He said, "Blessed are you, Simon Barjona, because flesh and blood did not reveal this to you, but my Father who is in heaven." So in order to see Christ as he was, it was a gift of God to give him a spiritual perception. And of course, that wasn't perfect because Jesus had to right after that rebuke him, saying, "Get behind me, Satan. You're a stumbling block," because he was not accepting Christ telling him that he had to go to the cross and be killed and raised on the third day. And then Jesus gives to Peter and to his disciples that call to true discipleship. "If anyone wishes to come after me, he must deny himself, take up his cross, and follow me." And so there's this connection between what God has to do in the heart to show the truth about who Christ is, and what then reveals the heart by that willingness to leave everything and follow him. And that's where this rich young ruler was. You know, there's one other example of that, if I could jump to you, Kevin, and that is in John chapter 6. Where Jesus gave some hard teaching. He was speaking to the crowds who were following him because of a miracle. Jesus lays out to them that, you know, he is the bread of life. He's true food, true drink. And he gave some hard teaching for them to hear. And as a result of that, he says in John 6 that many of the disciples withdrew and were not walking with him anymore. And then he said to the 12, "You do not want to go away also, do you?" And Simon Peter said to him, "Lord, to whom shall we go? You have the words of eternal life. We have believed and come to know that you are the Holy One of God." And while that was something that was increasingly becoming clearer to them as they walked with Christ, then ultimately after his death, his resurrection, his ascension, his sending of the Spirit, that would explode in understanding for them. But at the heart of their staying with Christ through the hard teaching, through the cost, their leaving everything to follow him, was seeing Christ as he truly was and valuing him and knowing that following him was the wisest, the greatest, and the most satisfying decision that they could make, such that whatever they left behind did not compare to what they gained in him. Jesus breaks through in the sense of when we see him as he is. And so, yeah, there are a lot of parallels, of course, with this rich young ruler in today. He was impressed with Christ. Clearly, that's why he came to him. That's why he showed such humility in bowing down before him. That's why he asked him this question. But being impressed with Christ and truly perceiving who Christ is in the reality of his full glory are two different things. There's a lot of people who are impressed with Christ, who are drawn to Christ for a variety of reasons, but it's not necessarily the right reasons. But the motive to follow Christ, the motive to leave everything to gain him, is connected with our view of him and what we want.
0: Mm-hmm.
1: And if we're just coming to fill a void, which is really what this rich young ruler seems to be coming, have come, the reason he came to him, or if we just want Jesus to help us in life, that's not sufficient. Jesus Christ is Lord, and it means that we value him above all else, and that he calls us to follow him, even to love him more than mother and father, a spouse, and any other human relationship, that he is supreme. I think that one in the New Testament where this really comes home, I think, is in Paul's second canonical letter, anyway, to the Corinthians, so 2 Corinthians. And he's writing to them, and he's explaining to them that they, in the reality of their truly following Christ, are the letter written for him. They're the proof of his ministry. And then he compares that to the Old Covenant and the Jews who read Scripture with a veil over their eyes. He says, but when that veil is removed, that removed veil allows us to see the true glory of Christ. And he says this, when he's really getting to the heart of what happened in them, he says in chapter 4, verse 6 of 2 Corinthians, "For God who said, 'Light shall shine out of darkness,' is the one who has shown in our hearts to give the light of the knowledge of the glory of God in the face of Christ." And that is the very essence of what God does in the gift of salvation, is he shines in that darkened heart, the dead heart, to see the light of the glory of God in the face of Christ. And that for us is even more than what Peter realized. I mean, of course, he came later to the full glory, but for us it is with the finished work of Christ, the fuller understanding of his person as God the Son, eternal, incarnate in flesh, as him who died as a sacrifice on the cross, as a full atonement for our sin, who defeated death by rising from the dead, and who ascended to the right hand of the Father and sent the Spirit. And so Paul said, this treasure was so great, he says, we have this treasure in earthen vessels, so that the surpassing greatness of the power of God will be not from ourselves, but from God, and that he would receive the glory. And so it really is that we see Christ as he is, and that is then to see him as he's presented in Scripture. And when the Spirit of God opens our eyes to that reality, then nothing in this world compares to him. And having him as both Savior and Lord becomes the greatest desire of the heart. And so then, unlike the rich young ruler whose riches kept him from following Christ, like later in the example of Zacchaeus, we would abandon all to gain him.
0: Yeah. That's the interesting thing. Because, Joy, I think that if we had a taste, if we really did understand the nature of what Jesus is in its fullness in us, in our lives, in our relationships, in our work, in our family, in our day-to-day choices, if we saw the full understanding of that, we would quickly give up everything else. If we understood the true eternal good of what pursuing Jesus brings, but we are so quick to be distracted, to think far too much about, well, what will I lose? And it's not even a contest. And I think that's what makes the rich young ruler's story so discouraging, is that the joy, peace, faith, hope, life, that Jesus offers him, he just can't get past what he thinks the security of those riches do for him. And the ultimate security, the ultimate benefit of what we have in knowing Jesus so far surpasses that and outshines it. We are just getting started, friends. We've got two more days with Joy Newton. And Joy, I'm so grateful for what you're doing. Thank you for being with us.
1: Thank you, Kevin.
0: You got it.
1: Look forward to being with you tomorrow.
0: Kevin McCullough, coming right back.
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right, welcome back. Kevin McCullough, glad you're with us. I'm really being moved by our discussion with Joey Newton this week. I personally think, and for those of you that are not Christians or into faith at all, you just have to forgive me. I am, and so I talk about it sometimes. But I am very moved by the story of the rich young ruler for a couple of reasons. I've known lots of wealthy people. I don't consider myself one, although I know if you put up my earnings against any, you know, 99% of the planet, most Americans, we would appear wealthy to people that live in Haiti and Jamaica and a whole bunch of places that struggle just to get day-to-day supplies. So I see that to whom much is given, much is required. But the idea that the uber wealthy have kind of a different view of things, I think is really sometimes illustrated in the story of the rich young ruler in a very pronounced way. If you don't worry about money, you worry about other things. And it's obvious in the text of scripture that this rich young ruler is struggling for meaning, eternal security, understanding his relationship with what must I do to be saved? And I think it's not that I think Jesus was taken by surprise by it. I don't think he was. But I do think there's a degree to which we can break God's heart. And I think that given the rich young ruler's sincerity, that there's a hope that he will respond to the truth that Jesus says. And at the end of this interaction, I feel like it's one of those things where you just, you know how you, when you have a friend and they're struggling with something and then there's a breakthrough and you think, oh wow, they've turned the corner, and you've prayed for them and you're pulling for them and then all of a sudden, boom, it just seems like all that stuff stopped. I think that's kind of how Jesus felt about the rich young ruler. So two thoughts on that. Don't give up on them. Keep praying for them. Keep bringing it to them. Keep bringing them to the truth. But ultimately, what they decide to do doesn't impact you. You have the same call that the rich young ruler has. Walk well, work for the kingdom of God, and die trusting that Jesus is who he says he will be in keeping his promises. So a number of years ago, I wrote a song about this story, and recently that group, the Tea Collective, that I work with, they decided to redo it. And I thought, you know what? It fits the process here. Why not share it with you? Here's Allison Taylor and the boys. And what must I do?

0: the group is called the Tea Collective. It's What Must I Do? And friends, I hope that it speaks to you. We're going to continue that discussion with How Do We Live for the rest of the week. Kevin McCullough coming right back from New York.
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0: Welcome back. It's That Kevin Show, thatkevinshow.com. It is, yes, I know, we're stretching into the summer days and the temperature's getting hot and the World Cup's going on. There's so much going on everywhere across the United States, and yet I don't want to lose focus on the fact that there are some children, some very important children, some children that Jesus loves very much that are on the verge of not getting to experience a summer that I really think would change their life. I'm talking about kids in the Angel Tree program who basically have something in common with all the other kids. If they make it to Angel Tree camp, they have something in common with all the kids there. Two things. Let me tell you what they are. Number one, they all have incarcerated parents. Every kid at the camp has the same pain and loss and deficit in their life of knowing what it's like to have a child, to have a parent who has been incarcerated. But number two, they also have a parent who has taken certain steps through prison fellowship in prison to complete some Bible study, to do some other things that their lives have been redeemed. Many of them have found Jesus as their Savior, and they get to nominate their child for a scholarship to camp. And think about this. They find Jesus in prison. They don't want their child to wait until prison to find Jesus. So they want their child to be able to go find Jesus at an Angel Tree camp, which many of them do. That's the beauty of this. That's the secret. Don't tell anybody. That's the game plan. The ultimate game plan is for them to find Jesus. Betsy Wright is back with us. She is the senior director of all things Angel Tree. And Betsy, I love the covert nature of that. I love the fact that the kids think they're just going to get a great week of camp, and they're scared of it. They don't, a bunch of them have never been to anything like it before, but that's what they think they're going there for. And then what they end up encountering is something completely mind blowing, far and beyond that.
1: Yes. You know, you think of camp and, you think of swimming, you think of, like, we have camps with high ropes courses and, rock walls and gaga ball and all the fun things outside in nature. But when they're there, they are going to be poured into through with the love of Jesus by all of the adults on staff. They are going to hear the gospel message, and so many lives are changed because of that. They get to have the super fun experience just being a kid. That they might not get that at home. They might not get that, those fun things that we think of summer as because of their circumstances, but they get that at camp, and those walls come down, and then you plant the seed. And so many of those seeds take root and lives are changed.
0: Friends, that's the goal. And here's the thing. Go to thatkevinshow.com and click the banner at the top of the page, thatkevinshow.com, and click the banner. It's kind of animated and has this little cartoon kind of thing on it. It's really cute. Click on that. If you click through, you'll see, it'll explain the program briefly. You'll see you can give $200. That'll get one kid to camp for a full week. There are those kids that yet remain, and these are the ones that I'm worried about, Betsy. If we don't take the opportunity now, they might miss this opportunity this summer, and that could have some tragic consequences.
1: It can. You know, sometimes camp can be the only safe place for these kids to really express who they are, to be able to talk about what's going on at home, because sometimes when they're on the home, the parent at home is gone through trauma as well, and they're trying to cope, and they're trying to care for the kids, and they're trying to survive. And so everybody's on edge, and everybody's just trying to survive at home. But when we get them to camp, it's amazing how the walls come down. First, just by those fun experiences that we talked about, but then when you create that safe space that kids know, I'm not alone, I'm not the only one in this journey, I can talk about my hurts. I can talk about the things that have happened in my life. Like, sometimes camps have things at the end of camp, a ceremony where kids can go and lay down their hurts, lay down those pains that they've been carrying, those burdens. And it's so powerful. They can have that space to just release it and know that there's a counselor there that can talk with them. Know that there are other kids that see that pain and know that pain and come and hug them and surround them and cry with them. Like sometimes it's the only place of release for them. And it's an amazing thing because when they're storing it in, they're going to carry that through their lives. Right. But when they come to camp and they find that place where they can release it, where they can find some healing and hope, that changes that path in their life. And we've seen it over and over. I had a grandmother report. She had three kids, that she was taking care of, all different dads. All their dads were incarcerated. And these boys were living the gang life, and they were assuming they were going to jail like their dads had. And because of Angel Tree, they went to camp. When they came home from camp, they were completely different. They were singing Christian songs. They were reading the Bible, and they had completely changed. And the kids that grandma sent off were not the same kids that came home.
0: Wow.
1: Because of that impact at camp and the life change that can happen there.
0: Friends, that is exactly what we're talking about. And we want you to be part of it. We want you to help us, obviously, get these kids to camp. And from our original goal, we still have about 65 kids that, to hit our ultimate goal, we need to get there. It's $200 a piece. Someone yesterday helped us get to 10 kids over the course of a given day. And I just want to say thank you, because it was incredibly encouraging to come in today and to see that number. But we just need six of you to do a 10 kid gift. That would be a $2,000 gift. If there were six of you somewhere in the 400 cities that hear this show that could do a $2,000 gift each, that would be amazing. But there's an opportunity for you, no matter what size gift you give, because every $200 that we put together, another child will have their name taken off the list and be sent to camp. And that's what we want to have happen. There are 162 names that we started with, and we need your help right now to get there. 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Coming right back. So glad you're with us. It's

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13: All right, friends, thank you for being here. It's That Kevin Show, final few minutes of Hour 1 on this Wednesday edition. I saw this story yesterday after I got off the air, and it's just one of those things where it turns my stomach because my heart hurts for the kids involved so badly. A Colorado teacher this week has been fired after an investigation found students were asked to kiss classmates during classroom skits, with some reporting they felt pressured to participate because the performances counted towards their grades. CBS News reported on Monday that the Denver Public Schools voted 7-0 on May 20th to terminate French language and culture teacher Jennifer Honka at Northeast Early College for incompetence and neglect of duty, finding she had at times allegedly suggested that students kiss during in-class skits. The outlet reported that April 30th, Independent Review, a copy of which was obtained by CBS Colorado, found that students who were allegedly encouraged to kiss were always the same sex. One student told an NEC chemistry teacher about the skits in April of 2024. The student was very uncomfortable and did not know what to do. She went ahead and kissed another student at Honka's direction. The student then shared a digital meme with the chemistry teacher that included a picture of Honka and the caption, "She makes girls kiss." The meme had circulated among students. Per the report, following that incident, the student's attendance decreased dramatically. Additionally, CBS News reported that one student interviewed directly in the Independent Review also testified that the teacher always selected girls to act in the skits, despite a nearly 50-50 split among boys and girls in the class. The student could not recall Honka choosing a boy actor at all. The student refused to participate and testified that she received a zero score for the grade for the assignment. Another student walked out of the class, and an English teacher at the school testified that several students approached her as well. One of the students appeared upset and defeated. As stated in the review, the student told the English teacher that she had been asked to kiss three other girls in one skit alone. According to the report, the skits where Honka asked students to kiss were titled The Neighbor Saw Everything and The Boring Kiss, which was about the characters who were dating. Friends, this is so far beyond the scale of what any responsible teacher should be doing. The teacher, and it doesn't matter that it's lesbian kissing or if it would be heterosexual kissing. Sexual activity of this nature doesn't belong in the classroom. And I will just put it this way. If Honka had no feelings for one of her coworkers, and yet the principal came and said, "Hey, just for kicks, just for morale, we're going to do a skit at the teacher's conference this morning, and I'm going to have Joey kiss you, Jennifer." And she was forced to participate in order to get her paycheck. That would be a lawsuit tomorrow. She's lucky that she just lost her job, because any of these students that felt uncomfortable could easily litigate this. And friends, it's just a reminder that we're living in times in which if you divorce yourself from all moral framework, then you don't see the problems when immoral things happen that violate people's sovereignty, that violate, and good for the kids that stood up and took zeros and made the principal stand. But this is not what we're paying our taxes for our teachers to teach our kids. I'm surprised that a Colorado school district voted 7-0, but I'm grateful that they did, because this stuff does not belong there under any circumstances. Maybe you disagree. Drop me an email, thatkevinshow@gmail.com. thatkevinshow@gmail.com. Hour number two is up next.
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16: Fox News, I'm Sue Guzman. The evacuation of ships from the Strait of Hormuz was halted for a time Thursday by a UN agency. This after the British military reported a Singapore vessel was hit by a projectile off the coast of Oman.
17: U.S. officials confirmed the IRGC attacked a Singapore-flagged cargo ship with a drone as it tried to cross the Strait of Hormuz today.
16: Fox's Aisha Hosni, President Trump says the strait has since reopened. The race against time in Venezuela after two major earthquakes left at least 235 people dead and injured 4,300. Thousands of others remain missing.
18: Rescue crews are racing against time, searching through mountains of rubble as powerful aftershocks threaten to bring down even more structures. And teams are also battling landslides while pulling survivors from the debris.
16: Fox Weather's Katie Byrne. Earthquakes occurred within 30 seconds of one another. 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

0: everything you need to know about the top headlines of the day and a perspective that will give you some eternity to it, plus practical tips for family life, spiritual life, and good old regular life. It's Kevin McCullough, Monday through Friday, on That Kevin Show. And now, from the Connors and Sullivan Broadcast Studios, the man who is not what he wants to be, but is way grateful that he's not who he used to be, here,
1: ThatKevinShow.com. Glad you're with us. Thank you again to those of you who joined us yesterday for our huge Celebrate America 250 special broadcast from the heart of America's most famous intersection, Times Square, right there in the bow tie. Lots and lots and lots of people there. Such an amazing experience. And when I look at the headlines today, it reminds me of why we need to celebrate, but why we still need to be vigilant about the freedoms that we have. Because there are subversive forces in our society that want to seek to destroy the freedoms that we have and the mechanisms by which they are protected. And I think that the president's declaration this morning says all of it. The President Trump came out this morning and announced at a last minute that he was canceling the signing of the 21st Century Road to Housing Act, issuing an ultimatum to Congress. Now, the 21st Century Road to Housing Act is something that both parties will benefit from, Democrats and Republicans, because it's going to help everybody that's dealing with housing in their districts do a little bit better. But he announced today's housing news conference and signing is hereby canceled until such time as we pass the desperately needed Save America Act, which I consider to be a national emergency. Thank you for the attention to this matter. Of course, he would end it that way. But this is the point, and it is very important, friends, that we not lose track of what's really at stake here. The Housing Act passed the House 358-32. The Senate had already passed it. This is an immediate and important issue that everybody running for Congress this year is going to campaign on. I saved housing. Look at me. Look at what I did for our district because I saved housing. That's why he had such overwhelming support for it. But here is what must be understood. The president understands that without integral elections, elections that actually count for something significant in by way of the integrity and the reliability of the process by which they are determined, everything else that we have in our country is a fraud. All of it. Every last piece of it. If you don't have elections that are reliable, if you can do what happened to Spencer Pratt out in California where, oh, the end of the election day, it comes down to this, and then we start, well, we'll find a few more here and we'll find a few more there, and sure enough, eventually he's knocked out of the running completely because, oh, we just kept finding more and more ballots weeks and weeks and weeks after the election was done. So this is the rather significant element in all of this, that it is important that the Safeguarding American Voter Eligibility America Act, which would include long-sought and long-favored voter ID by all partisans, by the way, Democrats, Independents, Republicans, all think that voter ID is something that we should not only have, but it's a no-brainer. It's like we want our elections to be reliable. We want to say that they're sound. We want to say that there's believability and all. Well, you got to do the thing. You got to have the voter ID. You got to be able to verify that the person casting the ballot is an actual registered voter who's been registered under lawful and reliable means. And all that Save America Act does, it's very simple, is when you register, you need to show proof of citizenship. And then when you vote, you need to show that ID that's connected to that registration. And if you show proof of citizenship when you register and then you show an ID that ties you to that registration when you vote, then nobody has to worry about any votes being invalid, because we're going to know that if you were allowed to vote, it was because you were connected to a lawful registration. And when you have, it wouldn't be a big deal, except that in 2020, President Trump knew that there were loads and loads of false ballots that had been counted in elections well after the end of the election. And then everybody judged him and shut him down and said he was trying to steal democracy and all the rest of it. And then we find out just a few months ago that, in fact, in Georgia, nearly 385,000 votes were allowed to be counted that were invalid votes, that weren't valid votes. And they want to flood the gamut with ballots, and then they want to go harvest them. And they'll harvest them any way they need to. Two things are happening, and they're going to be vital to the saving of our representative form of government. The Supreme Court's going to decide, maybe today, maybe sometime soon, it's going to decide, does Election Day in our founding documents mean the word day? Does it mean 24 hours on a given date on the calendar? If that's what the law means, then that's what it means. And aside from military ballots coming from our servicemen and women, who are all registered, by the way, lawfully, legally, we can vouch for their chain of possession from one place to the next. We know exactly where the military ballot

0: voters to have not voted. If you have early voting, that's fine. By the end of election day, the vote better be cast. If you have election day and you want to vote in person, then you go and vote when the polls open, and you have the day to cast your ballot. This idea that we have to leave it open forever and ever and weeks on end to still be counting long, long, long after it's all done. Ballots will still be coming in. Friends, voting is a privilege. It's not a right. It is a privilege to get to decide our next leader, where our government goes. It is a privilege to be able to do that and to do so in a way that holds our country fully accountable for our choices and who we put in office. So I am with the president wholeheartedly. Stop everything until Save America Act is passed. Because elections that have integrity are the only elections worth having. Everything else is nonsense and just a game. Get honest elections, full integrity, only registered voters and only citizens of the United States being allowed to cast those votes. If you want non-citizens to vote, if you want election day to go beyond election day, and if you're okay having every person out there just being sent lots and lots and lots of blank ballots, you're not an American. You don't want honest elections. If that's you, you are the problem. You are the enemy. If those are the things that you favor. So Hakeem Jeffries and Chuck Schumer and all the rest of you that are trying to push for a lack of accountability in our voting system, you are acting against the interests of America. Because Americans want lawful, integral elections that actually are run by the book. Kevin McCullough, got a lot still ahead. Don't go anywhere. It's That Kevin Show.
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0: Kevin Show, thatkevinshow.com. Back in the studio today. Yesterday we were in Times Square celebrating America 250, blasting to the world, 399, 400 affiliates globally saying America's great and here's all the reasons why and happy birthday, America. But we're back in the studio today and we're going to have continued celebrations of that as we go by. So don't worry. We're not counting it as over yet. But I am excited to tell you that we have just launched a brand new partnership with my next guest, Dr. Laura Purdy, who's been a contributor on Wellness Wednesday here with Kevin McCullough for a long time. And now we're going to get to tell you about the great things that Swell Medical is doing. That is her company. And Dr. Laura Purdy, it is always great to see your Purdy face. Thanks for being here.
1: Hey, Kevin, great to see you. And I echo that. Happy birthday, America.
0: I love a good play on words. And yes, happy birthday to the greatest country ever. Couple of breaking news things today I want to get your thoughts on. There was a possibility that this judge was going to do this, but a regional court has said to the Trump administration, nope, you can't limit SNAP benefits and ban the following: sugary soft drinks, candy, and energy drinks, amongst a handful of other items. But basically, junk food can't be something that you spend SNAP benefits on. And the interesting thing about this development is that it is a judge that President Obama appointed. And if you'll remember, Michelle Obama was very much on let's get people eating healthier food kicks, et cetera, et cetera. The explanation of the judge is Congress defined food in a specific way, and the administration in the executive branch can't just redefine what they allow to be food and what they don't allow to be food under the language of the SNAP program. Now, Dr. Purdy, the technicalities of this language and that language and all of that being used aside, I think the average American looks at this and goes, huh, so they're supposed to let them buy the really bad stuff with the tax dollars. What's your thought on all of this, and what should we be doing by way of trying to incentivize healthier eating?
1: Oh, well, that's definitely a can of worms topic, and I can definitely see all sides of the equation. I can see the argument for allowing people to have the, can I use the term, freedom to buy the food that they want. However, I can also see the other side, which is, aside from the technicalities of what is food, I can understand why the government would want people to be healthier, decreasing risk of obesity, decreasing risk of long-term chronic health effects that the government then pays for, right, through Medicare, Medicaid. Like, we pay to provide care for people who get sick from doing things like eating junk food for their whole lives.
0: Yeah.
1: So I can understand both sides of the equation. And I think I'm sure that there are ways to incentivize. For example, maybe healthy food should be cheaper, right? The money's going to go farther if you're spending, you know, if a banana or a bunch of bananas is cheaper than a can of Pringles. And I don't know if it is or not, right? Like, I have no idea. Is, you know, pastries versus broccoli, which one's cheaper? So I think, and then there's education, right? We can be continuing to educate in the schools, in the workplaces, in the community, over media outlets, educating people on the benefits of the healthy lifestyle and healthy living, which was a huge push in the Obama era. I was in medical school then, and that was huge. In DC, it was everywhere. So have the programs been kept up? I don't know. I can definitely see both sides of the equation, but I do think that there is room there to maybe incentivize people to be a little healthier.
0: Well, I don't think there's any doubt that Trump won in 24 largely because the MAHAs, Make America Healthy Again moms, came out in large numbers and liked the idea of incentivizing healthier society all the way around. So we've gotten rid of food dyes. We've done a couple of other things that I think, you know, nonpartisan issues that are you know, kind of universally loved. But since you're the medical expert here, let's talk about this for a second. And I'll start with my own kind of context, and then you can, like, expound upon it. In 1985, I was 15, my mother gets diagnosed with stage 4 breast cancer. She was maybe 5'8 and all of 110 pounds soaking wet. So her body was not really ideally meant for chemo or for radiation. She was extremely thin, and she had a blood sugar issue, and there were some other things. And she just, as a patient, just felt like that was not the way she wanted to go. So what she did is she just plowed herself into nutritional reading. She got us off white sugar. She got us off white flour. We were putting raw honey on things. We were doing all the stuff at the time that she could find to make our diet and her diet, by extension, a healthier one. And she was given about 6 months to live. She lived another 2.5 years. I think some of the things that she did actually did end up contributing to extending her life. But she certainly helped the rest of us in the family have a healthier foundation of our understanding of diet and so forth for that period of time. And I carried some of that with me as I graduated high school the year after she died, and then into college and beyond. To this day, I know that I shouldn't eat a lot of white sugar, because I know that for me and my family's kind of history of blood sugars, that's a really bad thing for me. It can really spike a lot of problems, and there's a lot of bad things that I don't want to have happen because of it. So I'm aware, and I try to make a responsible choice on all of that. But for people that aren't initiated, the idea that we need to be more nutritious in our choices, what kind of benefit does that do for our bodies? Just give us nutrition 101.
1: Oh, there's so many long-term benefits that have been shown: decreased risk of cancer, decreased risk of obesity, definitely decreased risk of heart attack, stroke, which we call that cardiovascular mortality, and probably even more than that. But the problem is incentivizing people, right? How do you incentivize people? And maybe there's a middle ground, but we know that when people have healthier diets, think about blue zones. You know about blue zones?
0: Yes,
1: in the world?
0: Yes.
1: Where
0: explain
1: there's
0: it, though,
1: a
0: for people
1: lifestyle.
0: That are just, explain it for people that are just joining us, because this is a fascinating topic.
1: Blue zones. So there are these, and I'm paraphrasing here because it's been a minute since I looked at it, but there are these communities, like zip codes, across the world. Like, I know one of them is in Italy. One of them's in Loma Linda, California, of all places. And there's maybe six or so of them, single digit, throughout the world, where people live longer and they also live healthier because they live really healthy lifestyles. Some of them are in the Mediterranean. I think there's one in Japan and one is in Loma Linda, California. That happens to be the one that I know. And they live in communities where things like walking, fresh food availability, like access to food that is healthier, and walking to places, being physically active, not driving everywhere, not living sedentary lifestyle. It's actually not just on the individual level, but it's on the community level at all. And it has become the lifestyle of the community, so much so that if you look at how long they live and how sick they are over the course of their life, it's such a remarkable difference compared to every other place in the entire world that they get called something special, which is a blue zone. So that right there should tell you a lot. And they still do things like ingest a little bit of alcohol. There is still some sort level of like social smoking in some of these communities. But despite all that, because the rest of their lifestyle is so much healthier at the community level, they're living longer and staying healthier.
0: Well, and so that could be a very good guiding light for any person that wants to choose that choice. And the question, you know, you said earlier that if these people don't eat well, then we end up putting them on the public dole for Medicare and Medicaid at the end, because we got to take care of them after they're sick. And that's true. And it seems to me like if we're the ones paying, we're talking about SNAP benefits. So that's money that you and I earn that the government uses to then give people groceries, right? That's what SNAP benefits are. Our tax dollars, their grocery bill. But if they're buying this junk on the money that we give them to eat with, and then they get type 2 diabetes and they're morbidly obese and they're fighting all these health issues, and we end up paying for it on the back. This is a double kind of swipe at the taxpayer, it seems to me.
1: I don't disagree with you. And again, I feel like there could be a middle ground, right? Because everything in moderation. That you'll never find a rule that says if you eat one potato chip in your whole life, you're going to, you know, die early and
0: even
1: you know,
0: on
1: die
0: most diet
1: healthy.
0: Programs, they'll say you can have
1: cheat day.
0: Yeah.
1: Yeah. Cheat day. But where is that line? And I think the line has been studied. We back in the food pyramid days, and then they had the my plate days and whatever it is now. There has always been some sort of limit to say the things that have the highest risk of mortality or being sick should be held in moderation. So maybe the answer isn't redefine food and ban people from buying anything, right? Only apples and bananas and fruits and vegetables for them. But maybe there can be a limit. Like maybe there is a middle ground that says we understand that minimizing the intake of these prevents you from being sick, allows you to live longer, minimizes the taxpayer dollars for chronic disease, but we're not being so rigid about it that we change the definition of food and either, you know, ban or give a free
0: pass,
1: free rein to all the potato chips you could eat. Like, it has to be a middle ground.
0: That would make common sense, which is what Dr. Laura Purdy is loaded with. So we're going to take a quick break. Be right back. It's Wellness on this Wednesday. Don't go anywhere.
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0: Kevin McCullough.
1: Welcome back. Kevin McCullough, glad to have you with us. Times Square. Yeah, we're not in Times Square today. We were this week because it's America 250, and next week we've got the big July 4th. It's just going to get better and better as we go along here for a little while, celebrating our country and all the freedoms that we have. Dr. Laura Purdy is back with us. Swell Medical is her organization. And Dr. Purdy, before we get to our next topic, we've just entered into a partnership where you're going to be a sponsor of the show, and I'm going to be telling people about the great things that Swell Medical is doing. But as a kind of welcome to that relationship, tell us a little bit about what Swell Medical is.
2: I would love to, Kevin. And thank you so much for allowing us to partner with you. It's been a great few years getting to know you, and I mean, maybe even 5 years. So I'm very excited to get to do this. The current version of Swell Medical, this is a national virtual primary care clinic. 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And we do everything for all ages that you can safely do over telemedicine. Urgent care, med refills, pediatric assessments if your kids need something, chronic disease management. We do mental health, behavioral health. Of course, we do weight loss, hormones, peptides, all on the cash pay basis. We have a new Facebook group that people are really enjoying getting to interact with each other in a community fashion. And we have a brand new technology system that's much more useful than it used to be. So we're excited to advertise our virtual primary care clinic. And I'll tell you something else that's coming down the pipe this fall. We're building something that doesn't exist, which is a national network of direct primary care, direct cash pay subspecialist, and cash pay imaging centers all across the country.
1: Wow.
2: So yeah, I'm really excited about this.
1: For MRIs and things.
2: Yes, for all those things. So if you come into our virtual, imagine I'm your virtual PCP and you live in the state of New York and you say, you know what? It's been a long time since I've had my physical exam, but I don't want to use insurance for it because my deductible is really high. Is there some sort of a cash pay place I can go get it done? Because I know they'll take an hour with me. Everything will be included and it's only going to cost a couple hundred bucks and I can use my deductible. We're going to have a directory that we can send you to and you can just go get it done.
1: Very excited
2: about that.
1: That is very exciting. 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
1: 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And you'll be hearing more about it. 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I interrupted you.
2: It's free to sign up. It's free to chat. 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And we would love to take care of you.
1: And I'm just going to say this up front. Dr. Laura's been my doctor, so I've used the technology, and I strongly believe in what they do. That's why a long time ago I asked her to come be a sponsor, because I believe in what they do, and now we get to finally do this, and I'm really excited about it. Speaking of peptides, you just mentioned it. Dr. Ray Solano has been with us from PD Labs RX, who also sponsors the show, and we've been talking about how There's the potential that some of the access to them may be going away sometime soon. But this is something that people really care about, these peptides and these versions of the drugs that have become so popular. What's going on? What's the latest with that?
2: I mean, the peptides are not bad. First of all, the GLP-1 boom, when everybody flocked to the industry to try to get GLPs in telemedicine, a lot of bad actors entered the industry. We call them gray market. So it means that they are not sourced ingredients that are safe. They're not pharmacies that are safe, that are compounding these medications in a way that actually isn't going to harm people or doesn't come from another country. We can't verify the cleanliness or the potency or the sterility of the medication. And so now that peptides are becoming more popular, people are buying them anywhere that they can. They're buying them on TikTok. They're buying them from overseas.
1: That sounds really dangerous.
2: It is really dangerous. And I wish people would stop doing it. But because everyone is doing it. That's what they say. Everybody's doing it. Millions of people across the country are buying peptides, not from doctors, with no prescriptions, from pharmacies that we don't know the safety of. Some of the pharmacies are actually so shady that they won't put the drug names on their website. They actually only put the first name of the compounds on their website so they can't be searched or found.
1: What can be done to regulate this? Is there anything that can be done to regulate this?
2: Well, it's already starting. If you just Google, go to the internet and start looking up, you know, peptide felony or peptide crime, peptide lawsuit, right? Yeah. Or investigation. And you'll find all across the country where doctors, labs, non-licensed medical professionals, nurses, they're getting felony convictions, fined hundreds of thousands of dollars, and in some instances getting arrested on the spot and going to prison for doing exactly that. Wow. And even still, when the public hears that, they say, oh, it's the government's fault. They're just busting down on these people because they don't want us to have peptides. And I want you to understand that that's not the case. They are taking people out of the marketplace who are selling them criminally.
1: Yeah. Well, and so to that point, and I want to end on this point, this is why, friends, you know, I tell you all the time, I believe in every one of the sponsors that's on this show. I have the ability to pick and choose who we associate with. And when it comes to telemedicine, Dr. Laura Purdy and her team are at the top level of what I recommend. And when it comes to compound pharmacies, PD Labs RX, top level of compound pharmacies in the country. This is why I want to be a reliable source of information for you to have better options and better choices, and you can trust these people that I have with us on Wednesdays. Dr. Laura, we've run out of time. Thank you for being with us. We're going to have you back real soon, but so excited about what the future holds.
2: Thanks for being a part of the solution, Kevin. I really appreciate it.
1: Well, I believe in it. Kevin McCullough coming right back from New York. Stay here.
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1: Welcome back. It's That Kevin Show, thatkevinshow.com. It is, yes, I know, we're stretching into the summer days and the temperature's getting hot and the World Cup's going on. There's so much going on everywhere across the United States, and yet I don't want to lose focus on the fact that there are some children, some very important children, some children that Jesus loves very much that are on the verge of not getting to experience a summer that I really think would change their life. I'm talking about kids in the Angel Tree program who basically have something in common with all the other kids. If they make it to Angel Tree camp, they have something in common with all the kids there. Two things. Let me tell you what they are. Number one, they all have incarcerated parents. Every kid at the camp has the same pain and loss and deficit in their life of knowing what it's like to have a child, to have a parent who has been incarcerated. But number two, they also have a parent who has taken certain steps through prison fellowship in prison to complete some Bible study, to do some other things that their lives have been redeemed. Many of them have found Jesus as their Savior, and they get to nominate their child for a scholarship to camp. And think about this. They find Jesus in prison. They don't want their child to wait until prison to find Jesus. So they want their child to be able to go find Jesus at an Angel Tree camp, which many of them do. That's the beauty of this. That's the secret. Don't tell anybody. That's the game plan. The ultimate game plan is for them to find Jesus. Betsy Wright is back with us. She is the senior director of all things Angel Tree. And Betsy, I love the covert nature of that. I love the fact that the kids think they're just going to get a great week of camp, and they're scared of it. They don't, a bunch of them have never been to anything like it before, but that's what they think they're going there for. And then what they end up encountering is something completely mind blowing, far and beyond that.
2: Yes, you know, you think of camp and you think of swimming, you think of, like, we have camps with high ropes courses and rock walls and gaga ball and all the fun things outside in nature. But when they're there, they are going to be poured into with the love of Jesus by all of the adults on staff. They are going to hear the gospel message, and so many lives are changed because of that. They get to have the super fun experience just being a kid that they might not get that at home. They might not get that, those fun things that we think of summer as because of their circumstances, but they get that at camp, and those walls come down, and then you plant the seed, and so many of those seeds take root and lives are changed.
1: Well, and then the goal of the parent really does come true. There are those kids that yet remain, and these are the ones that I'm worried about, Betsy. If we don't take the opportunity now, they might miss this opportunity this summer.
2: You know, sometimes camp can be the only safe place for these kids to really express who they are, to be able to talk about what's going on at home, because sometimes the parent at home is gone through trauma as well, and they're trying to cope, and they're trying to care for the kids, and they're trying to survive. And so everybody's on edge, and everybody's just trying to survive at home. But when we get them to camp, you know, it's amazing how the walls come down. First, just by those fun experiences that we talked about. But then when you create that safe space that kids know, I'm not alone. I'm not the only one in this journey. I can talk about my hurts. I can talk about the things that have happened in my life. Like, sometimes camps have things at the end of campus ceremony where kids can go and lay down their hurts, lay down those pains that they've been carrying, those burdens. And it's so powerful. They can have that space to just release it and know that there's a counselor there that can talk with them. Know that there are other kids that see that pain and know that pain and come and hug them and surround them and cry with them. Like, sometimes it's the only place of release for them. And it's an amazing thing, because when they're storing it in, they're going to carry that through their lives. Right. But when they come to camp and they find that place where they can release it, where they can find some healing and hope, that changes that path in their life. And we've seen it over and over. I had a grandmother report. She had three kids, that she was taking care of, all different dads. All their dads were incarcerated. And these boys were living the gang life, and they were assuming they were going to jail like their dads had. And because of Angel Tree, they went to camp. When they came home from camp, they were completely different. They were singing Christian songs. They were reading the Bible, and they had completely changed. And the kids that grandma sent off were not the same kids that came home.
1: Wow.
2: Because of that impact at camp and the life change that can happen there.
1: Friends, that is exactly what we're talking about. And we want you to be part of it. We want you to help us, obviously, get these kids to camp. And from our original goal, we still have about 65 kids that, to hit our ultimate goal, we need to get there. It's $200 a piece. Someone yesterday helped us get to 10 kids over the course of a given day. And I just want to say thank you, because it was incredibly encouraging to come in today and to see that number. But we just need six of you to do a 10 kid gift. That would be a $2,000 gift. If there were six of you somewhere in the 400 cities that hear this show that could do a $2,000 gift each, that would be amazing. But there's an opportunity for you, no matter what size gift you give. And I would say, think about it like this: not how much can you give at this moment, but can you carve out $200 somehow over the next 2 months? So maybe a $150 gift today, and maybe $50 next month, or $100 over the next 2 months. But could you, is there some way that you could do that, to where you could say, hey, I want to get a kid to camp all on my own. I want to make sure that I help them do that, because every $200 that we put together, another child will have their name taken off the list and be sent to camp. And that's what we want to have happen. There are 162 names that we started with, and we need your help right now to get there. It's thatkevinshow.com, thatkevinshow.com. 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It won't take you more than 2 minutes to make your gift, but you're going to change lives for every child that we send. thatkevinshow.com. ThatKevinShow.com. Click the banner at the top of the page. Coming right back. So glad you're with us. It's That Kevin Show.
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8: 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Here's House Speaker Mike Johnson, who was recently criticized for invoking the name of God in our nation's Declaration of Independence.
9: Is Speaker Johnson putting God above the Declaration? 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
12: I'm so grateful for you, and I'm so grateful for those of you that have helped us along the lines of getting the message out for Project Angel Tree Camp this year. Friends, yesterday, another 8 children were given the gift of Christian camp for the summer because of your generosity. And that brings us to 44 kids that have been spoken for. We are in the process of needing to get to 162. So we've still got a lot of wood to chop, as they say. But I'm confident that if there were 118 of you within the sound of my voice, and there's easily way more than that listening right now on 400 stations across the country, if just 118 of you said, I will adopt one kid and give one kid a scholarship to go to summer camp this year. It's a $50, it's a $200 gift one time. If you need to break it up to, you know, $100 a month over 2 months, or four gifts of $50 each, whatever you need to do to make that happen, that will still count. It will still help get a kid to camp, and it would be incredibly meaningful for you to do something along those lines. These kids, they share one thing in common. All of their parents, they all have parents who have been incarcerated. But they also share another thing in common. Not only have all of them have a parent who's been incarcerated, they also all have a parent who's gone through the Prison Fellowship Bible Study Program in prison, and upon graduation have been given the opportunity to nominate their child for a scholarship week of Christian summer camp. And if you don't think that this might just reverse the cycle of what that family has been going through already, think again. Because when the parent finds Jesus in prison and then says, hey, I want my kid to know Jesus, will you send them to a Christian camp where they're going to be, you know, confronted with the claims of the gospel every day? That's a powerful thing. So go to thatkevinshow.com. Click the banner at the top of the page, thatkevinshow.com. Click the banner at the top of the page. You can select how much you want to give on the page. You'll see right up to the minute how many kids we have going. But friends, we've got 118 that still need help, and I know that you could help them. And I threw this out last hour. If there's someone that would like to give a gift of $10,000, $10,000 one-time gift, I would like to bring you to New York, treat you to dinner, and have a one-on-one evening with you and your significant other, and get to know a little bit about who you are. Maybe if you have a business, what that consists of. But I would love to just say thank you in a tangible way if you would help 40 children find their way to camp through a one-time gift of $10,000. I believe that there's someone in the audience that could do that. There may be more than one. And for everybody that does it, we'll do the same thing. But I need your help right now, because I don't want to leave any of these 162 names off the list of kids who get summer camp. So would you help us? Would you be willing to help us right now? Go to thatkevinshow.com, select the amount, and give the gift. It takes like 25 seconds if you're good on the computer or on the handheld device, and then give that gift. And then let's figure out ways to make these children's lives so much more than what they are facing this summer without the possibility of going to camp. And again, if you can make that gift of $10,000, I will do something personally for you. But if we didn't have that at all, that would be fine. As long as we had 118 people that said, I will take care of one child this year. Would you at least go that far to say there's a kid whose life can be majorly impacted by Jesus at Christian camp this year, and I want to see to it that child has that opportunity? thatkevinshow.com. Click the banner at the top of the page, thatkevinshow.com. 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Kevin McCullough, so glad to have you with us. Thank you for being here. And we will be talking to you tomorrow right here on That Kevin Show.
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14: News, I'm Ted Lindner. The evacuation of ships from the Strait of Hormuz halted for a time Thursday by a UN agency after the British military reported a Singapore vessel was hit by a projectile off the coast of Oman.
15: U.S. officials confirmed the IRGC attacked a Singapore-flagged cargo ship with a drone as it tried to cross the Strait of Hormuz today.
14: Fox's Aisha Hosni. The president says the strait has since reopened. And at least 235 people have died after two powerful earthquakes struck Venezuela.
16: More than 1,000 others are hurt and many remain missing. Officials fear hundreds may still be trapped under collapsed buildings. And rescue crews are racing against time.
14: That's Fox's Katie Byrne. And a 74-year-old Florida man became the oldest person to be executed in the state. Dusty Ray Spencer, convicted of fatally stabbing his wife Karen back in 1992. The execution, the ninth in Florida this year after a record 19 last year. 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
14: Larry Elder here, the sage from South Central, the Prince of Pico Union, the czar of common sense, the great Eldersky, Don Lorenzo. Welcome to the program. No victor crafts allowed, because we've got a country to save. 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
14: 888-971-SAGE, 888-971-7243. I am Larry Elder. We are Salem News Channel. NATO General Secretary said Iran was close to getting a nuclear weapon.
10: agreeing with Trump's assessment. And that comment was largely ignored by the legacy media. Why are we not surprised? It was white voters, it turns out, who elected one of New York's radicals, supported by Mamdani, who, like Darylisa Avila Chevalier, did not get the support of a majority of black voters. Chevalier had a history, by the way, of making demeaning comments about white women, which is interesting given that polls show she got more support from whites than from blacks and Hispanics. Supreme Court sides with President Trump on two immigration cases. One allows for the resumption of the deportation of Haiti DACA recipients. These DSA candidates accuse Israel of genocide. Remember when Biden's Secretary of State denied that Israel was committing genocide? We do. 21% of Americans say there's, quote, too much effort to combat government fraud, close quote. What? Joy Behar says, I'm not afraid of democratic socialism because Social Security is Democrat socialism. What? 888-971-SAGE, 888-971-7243. Let me start with the NATO Secretary General, number 24.
12: A few things I want to share with the media, with you being here at present, and it's about your leadership. First of all, about Iran. I really want to make clear how important it is, what you are doing on Iran. This is, first of all, about the nuclear capability Iran was basically getting its hands on. And it would have been a threat to the region, it would have been a threat to the whole world. This is a country which is exporting chaos, it is exporting terrorism. And they were very near to getting their hands on the nuclear capability. You've seen last week in the G7, all the leaders in the G7 applauding the fact that this nuclear capability...
10: That's good. Very close, he said, to getting a nuclear weapon. We talked about the polls that show overwhelmingly Americans did not support the war. And one of the reasons is the failure to appreciate how close Iran was to getting a nuclear weapon. Remember the call we had just the other day? Someone said, oh, they've been saying that 25 years. This is the NATO General Secretary, Secretary General, saying that they were close to getting a nuclear weapon. They were exporting terror, chaos, and said the world is better. Now, so I checked to find out how the legacy media was going to cover this. Here's Reuters headline. Italy rebukes NATO's Rutte, his name is Mark Rutte, over remarks on U.S. use of bases in Iran war. If you read the article, nothing in there about what Rutte said about how close Iran was getting to a nuclear weapon. This one's political. Rutte's balancing act between Trump and 31 NATO allies. This is the Atlantic. NATO's Trump whisperer meets the president in an effort to appease him before next month's summit. This is New York Times. NATO's leader makes his case to Trump for preserving the alliance. Subheadline, using charts, Secretary General Mark Rutte appeared to defuse the president's anger by showing that European countries were equalizing defense spending with the U.S. Now, one more time. So many people oppose the war in Iran because they just simply do not believe that Iran was getting close to a nuclear weapon. It's real simple. Do you or do you not believe Iran was close to getting a nuke? Do you or do you not believe, if so, that their acquisition of a nuclear weapon has been set back severely? So, I went on one of the AI apps, ChatGPT. Here's what I wrote. It seems to me that what the NATO General Secretary said about Iran is a big deal. How widely was this statement of support and his statement that Iran was getting close to getting a nuclear weapon covered by ABC, NBC, CBS, PBS, the Los Angeles Times, the New York Times? Here's what ChatGPT said in response. Your instinct is correct that this is a potentially significant statement. I searched for coverage, and I found something interesting. The major wire services, says ChatGPT, including the Associated Press and Reuters, covered Rudd's meetings with Trump and his efforts to smooth tensions within NATO, but the story is primarily focused on NATO politics, defense spending, and Trump's complaint about European support. I did not find evidence that ABC, NBC, CBS, PBS, New York Times, or the Los Angeles Times gave prominent standalone coverage to Rudd's specific remark that Iran was, quote, very near to getting a nuclear capability, close quote. Based on the available

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2: Salem Media Group Los Angeles and SRN News presents Our Faith and Freedom Series. We've invited prominent Americans to share their perspectives on why this year's 4th of July celebration is so important. Here's Pastor Rob Hazienza, Senior Pastor at Coral Ridge Presbyterian Church in Fort Lauderdale, Florida, and President of Coral Ridge Ministries, on why he feels America is a great country.
3: Yeah, I first have to ask what made it great in the first place. And what made it great in the first place was the Great Awakening and the big, bold biblical preaching that happened all throughout colonial America leading up to the Declaration of Independence. So the greatness of America is found in our biblical roots, our Christian heritage, and the opportunities that we now have 250 years later for the church in America to point back to those biblical roots to say, if we have any chance of preserving American freedom, it's through revival and it's through the church in North America waking up to what's happening in our culture.
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7: 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So not to belabor the point, as I belabor the point, it was a big, big deal for the Secretary General of NATO to say that Iran was close to getting a nuclear weapon. And that Donald Trump has done the world a favor. Now, whether you hate Donald Trump's guts or not, don't you think that's a big deal? And as I said, ABC, NBC, CBS, PBS, LA Times, New York Times either didn't cover it at all or relegated it to the bottom of the story. Instead, it was about the fraction between NATO and how Rutte was kissing Donald Trump's butt. How Donald Trump was complaining about the lack of support. But nothing about, which I think is the most important part of the whole story, and that is that Rutte said that Iran was close to getting a nuke and praised Donald Trump for making the world safer. Don't you think that's a big deal? And so when I talk about media bias, this is the kind of stuff I'm talking about. Things that they don't cover, things they downplay, so that a lot of Americans are simply unaware of it. Now, let's talk about Doralisa Avila Chevalier, one of the Democrat socialists that Mamdani endorsed, who won her primary, which means because it's such a blue district, she's going to win the general election. She's founder of something called the Columbia University Apartheid Divest. coalition of anti-Israel, anti-Semitic students at Columbia. Now, one of the goals of Columbia University Apartheid Divest is the following. Quote, "We are Westerners fighting for the total eradication of Western civilization. We stand in full solidarity with every movement for liberation in the global South. Our intifada is an internationalist one. We're fighting for nothing less than the liberation of all people. We reject every genocidal eugenicist regime that seeks to undermine the personhood of the colonized. As the fascism ingrained in the American consciousness becomes ever more explicit and irrefutable, we seek community and instruction from militants in the global South who have been on the front lines in the fight against tyranny and domination which undergird the imperialist world order." End of quote. Now, every House member prescribed by federal law, 5 U.S.C. section 331, reads as follows. This is the oath that all members of Congress must swear to. "I do solemnly swear or affirm that I will support and defend the Constitution of the United States against all enemies, foreign and domestic, that I will bear true faith and allegiance to the same, and that I take this obligation freely, without any mental reservation or purpose of evasion, and that I will faithfully discharge the duties of the office on which I'm about to enter, so help me God." End of quote. Someone who stands in full solidarity with every movement for liberation in the global South, our intifada is an internationalist one, as fascism ingrained in the American consciousness becomes ever more explicit and irrefutable, blah, blah, blah, blah, blah. Can somebody like that sincerely, honestly, legitimately swear to the following oath, the oath I just now mentioned? You've all but said you hate the country. You hate the very principles upon which it stands, which means you must dislike the Constitution. Can this person even be sworn in as a member of Congress? She also has a history of making racist comments against white women. In a post in 2019 on Twitter, which is now X, she posted something about black men and Arab men fetishizing ugly colonizer women. She boasted about slamming a door on, quote, an old white lady. She wrote on X in September 2019, "I held the door on an old white lady at Popeyes." She said, "Is that a BDS shirt?" "Yes," I said. Woman said, "Do you know what they do?" And she said, "I closed the door on her to find out before I could find out what they do." She also is committed to abolishing prisons. There shouldn't be prisons. Quote, "I am an abolitionist, and I oppose reform that entrenches the expansion of the carceral state." She called for government-run farm cooperatives, you know, like those done by Stalin and by Mao. Quote, "The federal government should create government-run agricultural cooperatives to tackle awful labor and environmental practices, as well as the immense food waste in our system," close quote. She worked with the now suspended Student for Justice in Palestine, And she said she led the movement to divest, sanction, boycott Israel. By the way, she said she converted to Islam 3 years ago. Wants to abolish ICE, of course. End all support for Israel. Unbelievable that somebody like this gets elected to New York. And it turns out, in this district she's in, which has blacks, Hispanics, and whites, her opponent, who, by the way, was the head of the Congressional Hispanic Caucus from the Dominican Republic, first member of Congress to have entered the country illegally, co-chair of the House Latino Jewish Caucus, was considered to be a star at one point, beat him. Her support came from white voters. Black voters voted against her 36-21%. Latinos voted against her 42-30%. White voters voted in favor of her 35%-25%. That's where she got her support. I'm Larry Elder. That's all I need, and I'll be. No, no, no, no, no, no, no, no,
8: that's all I need. 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
9: News. I'm Ted Lindner. The evacuation of ships from the Strait of Hormuz halted for a time Thursday by a UN agency after the British military reported a Singapore vessel was hit by a projectile off the coast of Oman.
10: U.S. officials confirmed the IRGC attacked a Singapore-flagged cargo ship with a drone as it tried to cross the Strait of Hormuz today.
9: Fox's Aisha Hosni. The president says the strait has since reopened. And at least 235 people have died after two powerful earthquakes struck Venezuela.
11: More than 1,000 others are hurt and many remain missing. Officials fear hundreds may still be trapped under collapsed buildings, and rescue crews are racing against time.
9: That's Fox's Katie Byrne. And a 74-year-old Florida man became the oldest person to be executed in the state. Dusty Ray Spencer, convicted of fatally stabbing his wife Karen back in 1992. The execution, the ninth in Florida this year after a record 19 last year. 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
8: 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Breaking news.
12: Five new arrests announced Tuesday for federal health care fraud charges against people in the Southern California area. The U.S. Attorney's Office says the arrests include a Whittier woman who was allegedly scamming Medi-Cal out of $270 million for fraudulent prescription drug claims, and a guy from the San Fernando Valley whose hospice care companies allegedly fraudulently billed Medicare for $27 million. Larry Marino in the Answer Newsroom.
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14: He's used us in amazing ways. 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
2: 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We've invited prominent Americans to share their perspective on why this year's 4th of July celebration is so important. 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
16: It's our Christian heritage. The values that shaped our nation, our legal documents, our founding documents, our educational system, our legal system, were all derived from a Judeo-Christian worldview. And that's resulted in the greatest liberty and freedom and self-government the world has ever known. And it has brought the blessings of God. We don't look the same. We don't have the same accent. We're a nation of immigrants. We're a melting pot. But those values have bound us together. And I think we're at a tipping point. I'm deeply offended by people that say those Christian values should not be a part of our story. It's our heritage, and I will not relent. It is what shaped this nation, and we've got to find the courage to go back and tell the truth.
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7: 7243 Larry Elder, Salem News Channel. I got a question. Where's the Southern Poverty Law Center when you need them? Why isn't the DSA considered to be a hate group? Long article in the National Review asking that very same question. Talks about what happened after October 7. As Hamas terrorists were still at large inside Israel, raping, torturing, massacring, the DSA held an anti-Israel rally in quote-unquote solidarity with the terrorists, whom the DSA said were, quote, not unprovoked. The weeks that followed, they had rallies. 140 people were arrested during a nighttime march in New York City. Marchers held signs that read, quote, I do not condemn Hamas. There's only one solution, intifada, revolution. Thousands attended a DSA rally October 28, 2023, just days after the biggest slaughter of Jews since the Holocaust. Blocked traffic, harassed Jews. I have a friend who's roughly my age. He says in 45 years of walking around Los Angeles, he's not heard the kind of anti-Semitic comments he's heard in the last few months as he goes to temple. People shouting from cars. It has never happened before. Last November, DSA activists went to the DNC headquarters in Washington, D.C. They knew that lawmakers would be there. They were met by Capitol Police in riot gear. One member of Congress said, quote, we were rescued by armed officers who did not know the protesters' intent. I'm also keenly aware it could have been much worse, close quote. The DSA's International Committee expressed support for Yemen's Houthis in their effort to close the Red Sea. DSA-backed mayor of Richmond, California, his name is Eduardo Martinez, drew cheers when he defended Hamas's actions on October 7. Cheers. Routinely, of course, referring to Israel as having committed genocide. A chant broke out among DSA activists in San Francisco, February of this year. They started out saying, tax Israel, but then started saying, tax the Jews. This business about calling Israel committing genocide. I won't play you that exchange between Coleman Hughes and Joe Rogan again. where Joe Rogan thought that the Israelis were committing genocide. And Coleman Hughes patiently explained to Joe Rogan, in combat like this, street-to-street combat, there are going to be civilian casualties. But the Israeli IDF, compared to the American military, killed fewer civilians per terrorist killed or combatant killed than we did in Afghanistan and in Iraq. Now, whether you're preparing for exams, juggling family and career, or just looking to stay sharp as you age, Think Factor is here to help. 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
7: 888-971-SAGE, 888-971-7243. I am Larry Elder. We are Salem News Channel. I mentioned earlier that Chevalier did not get the support of blacks in her district or Hispanics. Her opponent, five-term incumbent Democrat, as I mentioned, co-chair of the House Latino Jewish Caucus, which is probably why he got clobbered. He led among black voters in this 13th House district that runs through northern Manhattan, Morningside Heights, Harlem, East Harlem, Washington Heights, Inwood, and Western Bronx. He led among black voters 36 to 21%, among Latinos 42% to 30%. But he won among white voters 35%, 25%, which is interesting since she's made such racist comments about white women. By the way, blacks did not support Mamdani either. They supported Cuomo. 59% to 26%. Another one is this woman named Abir Karas. K-A-W-A-S. I'm sure I'm butchering the pronunciation. She all but said that we deserve the 9/11 attacks. She said this. The idea that we have to apologize for, like, a terror attack that, like, a couple of people did, and then there's no apologies or reparation for genocides and for slavery, etc., is something I find, like, reprehensible. Close quote. Regarding this accusation that Israel is committing genocide, this is Biden Secretary of State Antony Blinken in 2024, number 16.
25: We believe the submission against Israel to the International Court of Justice distracts the world from all of these important efforts. And moreover, the charge of genocide is meritless. It's particularly galling, given that those who are attacking Israel, Hamas, Hezbollah, the Houthis, as well as their supporter Iran, continue to openly call for the annihilation of Israel and the mass murder of Jews. On this trip, I came to Israel after meeting with the leaders of Turkey, Greece, Jordan, Qatar, the United Arab Emirates, Saudi Arabia. All of those leaders share our concern about the spread of the conflict. All of them are committed to using their influence, using the ties that they have, to prevent it from escalating. We know that facing an enemy that embeds itself among civilians, who hides in and fires from schools, from hospitals, makes this incredibly challenging. But the daily toll on civilians in Gaza, particularly on children, is far too high.
7: The charge that Israel is engaging in genocide, said Biden Secretary of State, is, and I'm quoting him, meritless. Anthony is in Queens. Anthony, you're on the Larry Elder Show. Thank you so much for calling.
26: Yeah, I'm a lifelong New York City resident, and I can't believe what's going on. My friends, my family members were all looking to get out. We recently filed the correct papers to ask for permission to leave Queens. The city council said it would take 6 months for us to get an answer. The bread lines are longer than ever. The state has seized all means of production. Our community garden, the Mamdami people took it over, and they've turned it into a collective farm, and they make us work 7 hours a week harvesting carrots.
7: Yeah, I'm sure they do. You think it's a joke? It's not a joke. You're a landlord. You busted your tail to get income-producing property. And this guy gets elected by people who don't own property, who resent the high cost of living in New York, which is a result of the same left-wing policies that you've now voted for. And they're going to tell you, we're going to freeze the rent on 2 million tenants. And you think it's a joke. You think it's a joke that people who belong to a party that condemns Israel as having committed genocide, when the civilian deaths are a result of Hamas putting military installations underneath schools, hospitals, mosques, and you think it's a joke. You think it's a joke that he has convinced enough voters to elect him because he says he's going to provide free bus services, free preschool? You think it's a joke that so many young people, particularly young white liberals, believe that there is such thing as a free lunch, that things like health care are rights, and that much of the country now believes this? But you think it's a joke? It's not a joke. It is why so many people are leaving New York City, going to places like Texas, going to places like Florida. Now, on one level, I'm happy that there are people like you who think it's a joke, who are applauding what these people are saying and doing. It gives Republicans an ability to frame what's going on within that party. When you have Chuck Schumer, who once referred to boycott, divest, sanction as anti-Semitic, not condemning Zohran Mamdani, who is a fierce proponent of boycott, divest, sanction, and he won't condemn him as being anti-Semitic, you think that's a joke? You think it's a joke when one of the leading Jewish doctors in Canada is now leaving because of the anti-Semitism that he's concerned about? You think it's a joke? You think it's a joke that a woman has been elected who's condemned, quote, old white ladies, and essentially condemned interracial relationships? It sounds a little bit like David Duke, that people kept demanding that Donald Trump reject. But it's okay to elect somebody who makes jokes about an old white lady. You think that's a joke? This country's in trouble. You don't see it. Now, folks, I don't think I've ever been this enthusiastic about a documentary movie as I am about The Story of Everything. It truly is an amazing cinematic masterpiece that reveals a hidden hand behind the universe and directly responds to the theory that creation, including us humans, just happened out of nothing. I'm telling you, Darwin would have a difficulty pursuing his theory if he were alive today. You heard me talk about it about a month ago when it was in theaters, but now it's finally available through streaming. 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
7: 888-971-SAGE. 888-971-7243. Larry Elder, Salem News Channel. Coming up, we continue our discussion about Iran. Supreme Court side with Trump on two immigration cases, including one that allows for the resumption of the deportation of Haiti DACA recipients. 21% of Americans say there is, quote, too much effort to combat government fraud, close quote. Why would anybody say there's too much effort to combat government fraud unless they were benefiting from that government fraud? Joy Behar says, I'm not afraid of democratic socialism because Social Security is Democrat socialism. No, it isn't. All of this and more, 888-971-SAGE, 888-971-7243. James Carville had a few things to say about the socialists who won their primaries, number 42.
13: And the New York Times reported, and I have the quote right here, I'll get to it. She is against, pass off all her views. She has attacked interracial relationships in the American flag. Lady, I ain't in the same party as you. I'm sorry. I just not. And I actually do think it's time for Democrats to talk the S word, schism. I really do. Everybody's always said, no, we're coalition, we're big tent. And there's just something that I can't be in the same tent with. And we talk about what Madame was 3 for 3 last night in Manhattan. They call it the commie corridor. Fine. Jason Crow's service pack, vote bets, 10 for 11. You wouldn't know Jason Crow exists.
27: Okay. No, you wouldn't.
13: You wouldn't know. You wouldn't know Abel Sandberg exists. You wouldn't know. And I want to be very specific. I understand the free press for being here because if they nominated David Duke or something like that, we'd be the same way. Understand all that. To extent I understand the Times, because they are the New York Times, so they have to cover, they are the hometown newspaper. But the idea that we must neglect everything else that's going on, all of these other primaries, all the recruits Jason has, all huge phenomenal successes we've had, and declare that the party is now under the control of the Democratic Socialists of New York City is insane. But And understand, these people do not like Democrats. Not only are they not Democrats, they wish Democrats poorly. So I just cannot. Maybe there's a way that you can say to, I guess Mondami is the leader of it, is, you know, you insist that, you know, try to insist that the people that run under your banner run as a Democratic Socialist and don't use the Democratic Party as your guideline. And
7: they were chanting at Hakeem Jeffries, "You're next. You're next." 888-971-SAGE. I'm Larry Elder.
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1: 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We've invited prominent Americans to share their perspectives on why this year's 4th of July celebration is so important. Here's Jack Graham, senior pastor at Prestonwood Baptist Church in Dallas.
2: I love our country, and if you love Jesus, you should love your country, whatever your country is, I believe. And it's not perfect. It's not a perfect nation, but it's a nation where we have been given unbelievable opportunity to preach the gospel, to grow our churches, and I'm just praying that there will be a spiritual awakening in America this time. It'll be a great celebration of America and what has happened in the past, but also that we would unite together as Christians and as churches, and you're doing a great part in doing that with media, with Salem, because it's just so very important that Christians stand up for truth in this generation. I don't know how much longer we will have America if we don't.
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15: News. I'm Sue Guzman. Officials in Venezuela rushing to find survivors after two major earthquakes left at least 235 dead and injured 4,300. Thousands of others are missing still.
16: The rescue crews are racing against time, searching through mountains of rubble as powerful aftershocks threaten to bring down even more structures. And teams are also battling landslides while pulling survivors from the debris.
15: Fox Weather's Katie Byrne. President Trump hosting a garden club dinner for American farmers Thursday night, saying his energy policy is helping to lift struggling U.S. farmers.
17: I ended the electric vehicle mandate, which would have gutted the ethanol industry forever. And I saved your ethanol industry, and I think everyone knows that.
15: The president signing an executive order to accelerate innovation in America's food supply through agriculture modernization. 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
22: 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Breaking news.
19: A sheriff's deputy is okay after being stabbed by a suspect up in Lancaster. Authorities say officers responded to a call about a man with a knife where the suspect was fatally shot during an incident. The deputy was sent to a hospital with non-life-threatening injuries. Officials say the suspect was also sent to the hospital where he later died. To submit tips, call the Homicide Bureau. Larry Marino on The Answer with breaking news and talk you can trust.
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20: 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You know, the old phrase, with great power comes great responsibility. And there is great responsibility on the shoulders of the leaders of this country, and we should be praying for them, whether we agree with them or not.
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21: What's the most you ever lost on a coin toss?
5: 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Welcome to the program. 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
7: 888-971-SAGE, 888-971-7243. I am Larry Elder. We are Salem News Channel. We're talking about the rise of these so-called Democrat socialists. I don't know why they put the word Democrat in front of it. Referring to Zoran Mamdani as a kingmaker. So move over, Reverend Al Sharpton. New York City has a new grievance leader, and his name is Zoran Mamdani. Before that, they referred to Al Sharpton as a kingmaker, which was ludicrous enough. Now this guy is. And as Victor Davis Hanson and I were talking about, this country would be in a different mood, would be going in a different direction, if it weren't for Barack Obama. Democrats would still be Democrats. They'd still want to tax the rich, still want single-payer health care. Still want to expand government. But this business of referring to Israel as having committed genocide, this business of demanding free bus service, free child care, government-run grocery stores, Obama once even joked about the idea that people think he's a socialist. A government-run business guy. He joked about it. The other day, we played a clip of Barack Obama being asked, now that you're no longer president, how do you determine what things to speak out about, what things not to speak out about? He said, well, you pick your shots, pick your spots. I now perceive myself to be more of a coach. Well, coach, what do you say about people that chant slogans in favor of Hamas? Well, coach, what do you say about the election of someone who once condemned interracial relationships when your mother and father were in an interracial relationship? What do you say about that? What do you say about much of your party embracing boycott, divest, sanction, which your leader in the Senate, Chuck Schumer, called anti-Semitic but has not said it in a long time? Where are you? We'd be in a different posture if, after what happened in Cambridge, Barack Obama did not say the Cambridge police acted stupidly, giving energy to the notion that America remains systemically racist and the police are out to get black people, which is horse bleep. Where would this country be if, after Trayvon Martin was shot and killed by George Zimmerman, the president had said, well, let's wait and get the facts? Instead, he said, if I had a son, he'd look like Trayvon. What does that even mean? What it means is that this young black man was shot just because he's a young black man. And black people should have their heads on swivels, because, after all, you never know when some racist, non-black person will shoot and kill you. Where would this country be if Obama had hired a different attorney general instead of the one he did, Eric Holder, who said, as Victor Davis Hanson and I were discussing, when it comes to matters of race, quote, America has been a nation of cowards, close quote. What does that mean? And he gave a speech in which he talked about pernicious racism. Blatant racism, said Eric Holder. We don't have that anymore. We now need to deal with pernicious racism. One example he gave of pernicious racism, voter ID, which the percentage of blacks support almost as much as the percentage of whites who support it. But Eric Holder called it pernicious racism. He referred to pernicious racism about the fact that black criminal defendants get longer sentences for the same crimes as committed by white criminal defendants. It's true. He quoted the U.S. Sentencing Commission. What he left out is that the U.S. Sentencing Commission also said the reason for this is because of legitimate factors that judges take into consideration: the fact that the average criminal defendant convicted of a crime has a longer record of convictions than a white criminal defendant convicted of the same crime. That is why judges give them longer sentences, including black judges, by the way. This is the AG that Barack Obama hired. And they have insult to injury. This is a party, of course, that opposes school choice. Eric Holder went to privileged schools, as did Barack Obama, but they opposed school choice. And Eric Holder said it was an example of pernicious racism, the fact that black young men are expelled or disciplined in schools more frequently than other races at that same school. That's because they misbehave more. And when you don't suspend them or expel them, guess what happens? The other kids who are not being disruptive suffer, because teacher has to spend time disciplining the handful of knuckleheads, hurting the learning situation for everybody else. So this is what Eric Holder wants to happen, as he opposes school choice. So you can't get your kid out of a school like that into a better school. This is what Obama did to this country. And where would we be? Would there be a Jasmine Crockett yelling and screaming about reparations and about this racism and that racism and lying about what happened between those two high school students, claiming the one who was shot and killed weighed 300 pounds when he weighed 185 or 200, claiming that the jury was racist for convicting this person? Do you think we'd have a whole bunch of people like that running around? More and more of them, angrier and angrier. More and more demands, more and more grievances. Opposing school choice.

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7: 888-971-SHGE, 888-971-7243. I am Larry Elder. We're going to get back to Iran and about the rise of these Democrat socialists in a few minutes. But first, front page article in the LA Times about AI, the AI boom, fueling the demand for memory and storage chips. AI boom. AI spending expected to projected to increase to $2.59 trillion in 2026, up 47% over year to year, and only going to increase. There's also an article in Real Clear Politics, a plurality of Americans want data center construction halted. These are AI data center construction. 50% cite a drain on their resources as a concern. 18% cite water usage as a concern. 18% cite energy consumption as a concern. Others cite broader environmental impacts. When did AI data centers become the enemy? My guest is my business associate on whose board I sit, chairman and founder of APIC, APIC Corporation, Dr. Raj Dutt. Raj, thank you very much for taking the time.
8: Oh, absolutely. It's an honor and a pleasure always to be with you.
7: First question is, how's business?
8: Well, as you well said, the reason we have so many enemies is because the business is booming. AI is here to stay globally. There's no way out. It's like, you know, in 2008 or so, when the internet became a hot commodity, you know, every company was adding .com and off and running with it. And as you know, that was a Defense Department technology called the ARPANET. And I happen to be one of the original guys who got started with the ARPANET. And so AI is the same thing, you know. It's going to move forward. There's no way around.
7: The energy that propels AI and robotics and these hypercomputers is expensive. Talk to us about APIC's role in lowering the cost of this kind of energy.
8: Well, one of the reasons we got started in this technology area was because the U.S. government felt that this issue needed to be handled, at least in terms of big computers. And they felt that it was absolutely essential for the warfighter to have similar machines, but would take significantly lower power and much smaller in size. That's what the government wanted. So that's how we got into the business, because we had amazing technology that we had developed for the Joint Strike Fighter. And the U.S. government, a portion of it, especially in the intelligence world, felt that was important. And so we figured out how to drop the energy consumption by a significant amount, and also to make the computers work faster and make them a lot smaller.
7: Now, for those of us listening and watching, Raj, who are not physicists, explain how this technology was developed and what exactly it does.
8: So the way this technology works is, in conventional computers, you have electrons moving information on copper wire. Either on a board or inside a computer chip, you have what you call the transistors, and they have a lot of movement of information that is done through electrons. When electrons propagate on copper, they generate heat. It's as simple as that. It's high school math, you know. I squared R heating. The challenge was, can we replace that movement of information, that communication, for small movements in computers and on the boards where the computer work movement of information is? Can you replace them with fiber? And if you could successfully do that, then that flow of information would be non-disruptive, because there was no heat generated. So it was a disruptive technology, but had an amazing capability if you could do it. And we figured out how to do that.
7: And it's cheaper.
8: It's significantly cheaper when you go to volume production. Initially, like all R&D technologies, it takes time to get to the volume. But the commercial market is massive. You know, it's like any of these things. The Defense Department, the Department of War, actually, now, needs things to be better and smaller and less power. And you develop it for them. But then there's a massive commercial market once you've cracked the code. And so, and that's what we have done, is using photonics, particles of light, to move around that information. And, you know, as photonics on fiber for moving data has been done globally. You know, now information that flows around our planet Earth is through fiber. But it was important to try to figure out how to do that on the computer at the chip scale level, which is very, very small. And we have been developing those chips, and we got the patents for those chips. And then subsequently, the government said, you know, we need the systems. And so we figured out how to build the systems using that technology. And that has massive savings in power and latency and size.
7: Couple more questions, Raj. As you know, SpaceX just went public, creating the first trillionaire in the history of the world.
8: Yes.
7: It's about space exploration, maybe going to the moon, colonizing the moon. Do you have anything to do with that? Does your technology have anything to do with that? Will your technology have anything to do with that?
8: It's a very good question. Excellent question. The answer is yes, and why? It is fortunately, when you get movement of information using particles of light, for space, it saves weight, less energy, but there's an added benefit. And that is photonics and optics network on a satellite does not allow electromagnetic pulse, like a nuclear explosion, the EMP that comes out of it, or a single event upset like a gamma ray to come in, or the solar outbursts that happen on a regular basis. That can actually not only disrupt communications within a satellite, but can also burn all the electrical. So what we do is, by doing that for the satellites, you're going to drop the amount of
7: 45 seconds, Raj.
8: The amount of weight that you'll have to send up in space, and then there's a natural benefit, which is it is hardened. You don't have to put metal sheeting to prevent radiation from coming in and destroying.
7: What is the website if people want more information about APIC?
8: It's apichip.com. www.apichip.com.
7: Raj, thank you so much for coming on. I'll see you this weekend.
8: Thank you, my friend.
7: You're buying.
8: Appreciate it. Okay. Turn on, Burger.
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9: Fox News, I'm Sue Guzman. Officials in Venezuela rushing to find survivors after two major earthquakes left at least 235 dead and injured 4,300. Thousands of others are missing still.
10: And rescue crews are racing against time, searching through mountains of rubble as powerful aftershocks threaten to bring down even more structures. And teams are also battling landslides while pulling survivors from the debris.
9: Fox Weather's Katie Byrne. President Trump hosting a garden club dinner for American farmers Thursday night, saying his energy policy is helping to lift struggling U.S. farmers.
11: I ended the electric vehicle mandate, which would have gutted the ethanol industry forever. And I saved your ethanol industry, and I think everyone knows that.
9: The president signing an executive order to accelerate innovation in America's food supply through agriculture modernization. 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
18: As we celebrate our 250th anniversary, people who criticize America, and of course there are many things that we can be criticized for, I don't think that they have visited other countries. 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
7: 888-971-SAGE, 888-971-7243. I am Larry Elder. We are Salem News Channel. James Carville is one of those who feels that the Democrat socialists are going to hurt his party, calling for things like the abolition of prisons. Number 39.
20: There are some guys, like a person that illegally commits a felon, we shouldn't deport him. No, put him in jail, then deport him. I mean, yeah. A felon is a felon. I don't have any sympathy for them. But these people are really out there, and a lot of people feel like I do. We just don't want to be in the same political party with them.
21: Do you think this endangers...
20: I hope they feel the same way about me.
7: This is a Democrat from Florida, Representative Moskowitz, number 36.
22: People get elected in different areas. We have districts there that are, I don't know, what are they, D20s, D30s, D40s. So the primary is what matters. Obviously, they're very progressive seats. The DSA has been increasing their power in New York.
23: Democratic they got Socialists.
22: The Democratic Socialists of America. You know, they have a mayor, and he's obviously flexing his power. Thankfully, we live in Florida, and we don't have Democratic Socialists like they have in New York. And, you know, like that's something that people in New York are going to have to decide whether, you know, they want to stay there and deal with those policies or leave.
7: And that's a Democrat in Florida. Bernie Sanders couldn't be happier. Number 37.
24: So let me give you the good news. The good news is that last night in New York City, progressives won 3 congressional seats. They beat incumbents. People in New York City are saying they're sick and tired of status quo politics. They want a government that represents everybody and not just the billionaire class. And actually what happened in New York City took place after we have won major victories in New Jersey, California, Montana, and elsewhere. So what is going on all over this country is progressives are on the march. And I was just before I left the office, I saw Fox Television in their headlines, "The end of the world is coming. Progressives are winning elections. Socialism is taking over the world." Real panic.
7: Notice he says billionaires. It doesn't say millionaires anymore. You know why? Because he's won. Owned 3 homes. He's a multimillionaire, so he no longer says millionaires and billionaires. He just says billionaires. Hakeem Jeffries was shouted at. You're next. You're next. Here's Scott Jennings, number 15.
25: I mean, look, I'm not a Democrat, but I've been amused at the infighting in New York City today. And some of it is you know, pretty powerful constituencies. I saw a video last night in one of these victory parties of a room full of young white socialists screaming at a television with Hakeem Jeffries on it, who's poised, by the way, to possibly become the first black Speaker of the House, going, "You're next, you're next, you're next." Not a great look for the party. I saw that Mamdani went after the head of the Hispanic caucus as well. I see Tish James is even mad at Mamdani. So there's a lot of...
7: Speaking of Hakeem Jeffries, if he becomes the House Speaker, he's going to have to deal with this rowdy crowd of Democrat socialists, and they may even oppose his speakership in the event that the Democrats regain control of the House. Number 17.
26: Now, in terms of the races in New York, what's interesting is that it certainly was the case that in some of those districts, which tended to be, you know, higher income, you know, districts in many parts of New York City, there was an outsized focus on issues connected to the Middle East. In other districts, for instance, in the South Bronx, Richie Torres was running against somebody who was heavily critical of Richie Torres's position on Israel, and he won by 50 points. And so, listen, I think at the end of the day, you know, individual congressional districts, the beauty of it all are made up by a diverse group of people who have a diverse set of perspectives on a wide variety of issues. I think for us as House Democrats, we're just hopeful that everybody recognizes once we get through this primary season that the enemy is Donald Trump and MAGA extremism in terms of trying to bring about the type of America that we all desire, where when you work hard and play by the rules, working class folks can live in a comfortable life, an affordable life, and a good life. That shouldn't be too much to ask for in the United States of America, the wealthiest country in the history of the world.
7: Except that's not what they're asking. They're asking for any support for Israel to be ended, asking for the abolition of ICE, abolition of prisons. When Hakeem Jeffries is the voice of reason, you are in deep, deep voodoo. 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
7: 888-971-SAGE, 888-971-7243. I am Larry Elder. We are Salem News Channel. Jennifer Welch is a hyper-lefty. Here's her analysis, number 29.
9: What happened in New York last night are the citizens standing up against corporations, against fascism, against MAGA, against corporate Democrats, against establishment Democrats, and this is hopefully going to sweep the entire country. And people go, oh my God, they're so radical. They're really not. Not wanting to kill kids, not wanting to fund a country that intentionally targets children is not radical in the least. It is radical, homicidal, and genocidal to kill kids. And then to call the people who oppose that anti-Semitic. This is the biggest bunch of gaslighting, quackery, on the planet.
7: Not wanting to kill kids. Fascism. It's incredible. Say stuff like that with a straight face. All the kids that were separated under the Biden administration, hundreds of thousands of them, put with so-called sponsors, not screened, not vetted. Where was she? Listen to the exchange between DHS Secretary Mark Wayne Mullen and a Democrat, Rosa DeLauro, over immigration and child separation. Number 46.
10: 3,900 children were separated from their families.
11: 450,000 kids were lost during the Biden administration.
10: Mr. Secretary, do not interrupt.
11: Don't you point your finger at me.
10: I will point my finger at you.
11: Then you be a threat. You should be as upset about the 450,000 kids that were lost. You didn't say a word about it. For four years, you never said a word.
12: Mr. Secretary.
10: Could you put him in his place?
12: Don't yell at me. You should be put in your place.
7: Shouldn't kill kids, says Jennifer Welch. Let's hear that exchange again. Number 46.
10: 3,900 children were separated from their families.
11: 450,000 kids were lost during the Biden administration.
10: Mr. Secretary, do not interrupt.
11: Don't you point your finger at me.
10: I will point my finger at you.
11: Then you be a threat. You should be as upset about the 450,000 kids that were lost. You didn't say a word about it. For four years, you never said a word.
12: Mr. Secretary.
10: Could you put him in his place?
12: Don't yell at me.
11: You should be put in your place.
7: Ms. Chevalier was asked about being called a communist. She says, I won't even respond to that. Number 12.
13: Delegation. And you're going to appear in all sorts of people's ads, all sorts of Republicans' ads, to say, this is what you're going to get if you vote for the Democrats, a communist.
14: You know, I think that framing is one that I've been very proud to be able to say I don't respond to, one in which I have been very intentional to say I won't be reactive. We are presenting a vision of what we're fighting for, and I think for far too long we have had politics that is reactive to what Republicans are doing. What we need is Democrats who are actually going to present a positive vision, one that sets the tone for what we should be talking about, which is the issue of affordability, which is the issue of how our budgets are moral documents. If we say that we want to invest in working people in this country, then we need to do that, and our budgets need to reflect that. If we say that we value immigration and immigration justice, we need to make sure that is also reflective in our policy. And so I'm very proud of a campaign that we built that centers those ideals, that centers those values and that vision for what we need as a community.
7: I got a headache. I'm not going to respond to that. I'm not going to be reactive to what Republicans say. What do you say when people call you? I'm not going to respond to that. By the way, Mondami is always smiling. You know why? Because it's other people's money. Socialism is only a smile away from communism. Hakeem Jeffries downplays the idea that he might be challenged by a Mamdani-endorsed candidate, number 31.
15: You said Mamdani was not the future of the party. Do you regret those statements?
26: I think the future of the party is diverse, and it's anchored in the fact that we've got candidates all across the country who are running to take back control of the House of Representatives.
15: And are you concerned at all about a primary challenge in 2 years from, you know, a Mamdani-endorsed candidate?
26: When you ask me a serious question, I'll give you a serious answer.
7: When you ask me a serious question, I'll give you a serious answer. Squad member Ayanna Pressley has made an assertion about Republicans. Not too surprising. Number 35.
16: They don't even want to name, they want to erase the word black in their attack on DEI. They want to erase the word, and they want to erase black people.
7: They want to erase black people in their attack on DEI. Race-based preferences. Do you know a large percentage of blacks oppose race-based preferences? And younger blacks are more likely to oppose it than older blacks. Yet these people purport to speak for black people. I mentioned earlier, majority of black families support school choice. Party does not. Abolish the police in the carceral state. Polls show that black people want the police presence to remain the same, if not increase, almost to the same percentage as do whites. Yet these people purport to speak for black people. Stephen Miller, who I've known since he was a teenager, is attacked all the time. You know why? Because he's an effective spokesperson. Unafraid, articulate, blunt, passionate, and therefore is an enemy. I have for you what he said about the radical left in just a minute. Stick around for that. Now, El Dorados, I don't think I've ever been this enthusiastic about a documentary movie as I am about The Story of Everything in a long time. It is truly an amazing cinematic masterpiece that reveals the hidden hand behind the universe and directly responds to the theory that creation, including us humans, just sort of happened out of nothing. Darwin would have difficulty if he were around today. You heard me talk about it a month ago when it was in the theaters. But now it's finally available through streaming. The Story of Everything will not only amaze you, it will give you the confidence and the evidence that our friends and kids desperately need. 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
17: 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Here's House Speaker Mike Johnson, who was recently criticized for invoking the name of God in our nation's Declaration of Independence.
18: Is Speaker Johnson putting God above the Declaration? 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But the 250th anniversary of the greatest nation in the history of the world gives us all a grand opportunity to point people back to the founding, back to those principles, and encourage them to go and read and understand it so that we can indeed keep the Republic.
17: Our Faith and Freedom series highlights the ideals that help shape America. 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God bless America.
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7: 888-971-SAGE, 888-971-7243. Larry Elder, Salem News Channel. President Trump had a meeting with Republicans on Capitol Hill. John Kennedy responds to what happened. Barack Obama says Michelle was under a great deal of pressure when she was first lady because of the double standards. Senator Tommy Tuberville says Obama and Dr. Fauci should be in jail. Supreme Court sides with Trump in two immigration cases. And get this, 21% of Americans say there is, quote, too much effort to combat government fraud, close quote. 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Brent is in Los Angeles. 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
22: Sagacious MAGA man Larry. First, I'll start with saying the story of everything is transcendent and essential. Everybody watch it.
7: Thank you.
22: And, yeah, and I want to speak about the stupid Ivy League old white woke women in New York who are loudly, proudly, and delusionally voting for the robbery, rape, and murder of their clueless sisters by suicidally supporting democratic, satanic racists, sexist, anti-Semitic, jihadi socialists promising their demise. Rather than saying these stupid white women are condemned to their suicide, how about you, as a free black man, emancipated in 1863 by a righteous white Republican majority vote, tell our abused and psychologically enslaved white women that they can effortlessly cast off their communist chains by simply voting MAGA and becoming free too, just like you, Larry.
7: Brent, the only amendment is that you call them old white women. These are primarily younger white women who are supporting candidates like Mamdani.
22: Well, let's throw them in there, too.
7: Yeah. Throw them in. These are the ones that went to college or the universities. No, they're more likely to be younger. Absolutely incredible. In the number one capital city in America, New York City. And these are people that voted for Mamdani, that voted for this Chevalier. Again, Mamdani did not win the black vote, did not win the Hispanic vote. And this Chevalier did not win the black vote, did not win the Hispanic vote. She won with white voters, particularly young white voters, who were blatantly supporting socialism. Joy Behar says she's not afraid of Democrat socialism. She says Social Security is Democrat socialism, which means she doesn't even understand what socialism is. A welfare state is different from socialism. Socialism is government ownership of means of production. So Joy Behar isn't even sure what she's supporting. 888-971-SAG. President Trump got two major Supreme Court victories on immigration. Don't go away.
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21: News. I'm Ted Linder. At least 235 people have died after two powerful earthquakes strike Venezuela.
24: More than 1,000 others are hurt and many remain missing. Officials fear hundreds may still be trapped under collapsed buildings, and rescue crews are racing against time.
21: It's Fox's Katie Byrne, the U.S. pledging to provide assistance to Venezuela. The evacuation of ships from the Strait of Hormuz halted for a time Thursday by a U.N. agency after the British military reported a Singapore vessel was hit by a projectile off the coast of Oman.
25: U.S. officials confirmed the IRGC attacked a Singapore-flagged cargo ship with a drone as it tried to cross the Strait of Hormuz today.
21: Fox's Aisha Hazni, President Trump's saying the strait has since reopened. And a 74-year-old Florida man became the oldest person to be executed in the state. Dusty Ray Spencer, convicted of fatally stabbing his wife Karen back in 1992. The execution, the ninth in Florida this year. 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
19: Several Southern California cities will see hourly minimum wage increases starting July 1st. In L.A., for general employment sectors, it's increasing to $18.42. Los Angeles County going up to $18.47. San Diego's new minimum wage will be $17.75. Several smaller cities are boosting hourly minimum wages as well. Malibu will be $17.91. Larry Marino in the Answer Newsroom.
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9: 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We've invited prominent Americans to share their perspectives on why this year's 4th of July celebration is so important. Here's Pastor Rob Hazienza, senior pastor at Coral Ridge Presbyterian Church in Fort Lauderdale, Florida, and president of Coral Ridge Ministries, on why he feels America is a great country.
10: Yeah, first I have to ask what made it great in the first place. And what made it great in the first place was the Great Awakening and the big, bold biblical preaching that happened all throughout colonial America leading up to the Declaration of Independence. 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
14: And it's me, Larry O'Connor, back in the saddle here behind the microphone on our flagship station, WMAL, in your nation's capital. Good morning. Thanks for starting your day the right way here on O'Connor and Company as we give you some insight into what these folks are doing in Washington and how it's affecting you where you live. We're in the Relief Factor studios. Good morning. Thanks to Cam Edwards, my old friend and the incredible editor at Bearing Arms, part of the Town Hall Media family. Always great to know that when I hand the mic over to somebody like Cam Edwards, the show is in very good, stable, and experienced hands, and he did a great job. Thank you, Cam. Coming up later this morning, this hour, we're speaking with Nick Minock. He's a local reporter here in Washington, D.C. Just got an award, by the way, from Media Research Center because he's such a bulldog investigative reporter. He's all over the next step of the data center wars, and that has to do with giant power lines. It'll be going right through your backyard. That's right. And it's like they never talk about these things. They never talk about the domino effect of these data centers. But this is one of the hidden, quiet political stories that Republicans need to be out in front of and on top of and get it right. And it could be the secret sauce for this upcoming election. Also coming up in the next hour, our friend Cully Simpson of Heritage Foundation talk about yesterday's Supreme Court rulings. A really good day for the Trump administration and the Constitution and reason, logic, you know, all those things that go along with our side of the political equation. Good day in the Supreme Court yesterday. Also, we'll speak with Jane Hampton Cook, our favorite presidential historian, as we ramp up to the big July 4th celebrations coming up 1 week from tomorrow. Then, in our third hour, we'll speak with Keith Kroc. He's the CEO of Freedom 250 and talk about the Great American Fair that launched yesterday. And then our man on the scene, Willie Nelson, Town Hall Media and Salem Media White House reporter. He was there all over the first day of the Great American Fair, and also he's got an update on the growing fake controversy over the reflecting pool. That's all coming up, but I want to get right to a hearing yesterday with Mark Wayne Mullen, our Secretary of Homeland Security. Now that his department is funded because Democrats refuse to do so. But when you hear Secretary Mullen's testimony yesterday, I want you to bear in mind and the grilling and questioning and hostility he heard from Democrats. Let me just remind you that every single one of the Democrats on Capitol Hill refused to allocate one penny from the federal budget to even keep the Department of Homeland Security going. So the hypocrisy and level of disingenuousness coming from these Democrats now demanding accountability and answers for something that accountability, you don't want to pay for the Department of Homeland Security. And now you demand accountability? Who's holding them accountable? Well, we are this November. Let's start with Secretary Mullen's opening statement where he explained how much of the work being done right now at DHS, now that they've successfully shut down the border, promise made, promise kept, but for some reason, everyone in America looks at Republicans and Trump and says, you know, well, what have you done for me lately? How about the miracle of shutting down? For crying out loud, every Republican should win re-election just for shutting down the border. So forcefully and so effectively. The fact that we're even having a conversation this November about who should be in the majority in the House and Senate is an abomination to reality. But that's typical in American politics. You know, we suffered for over 4 years under Biden, and don't even get me started on the 8 years under Obama. Trump said, elect me and I will end this nonsense. He does with the support of the Republican Party in Congress. And now we're having a conversation about phony, fake affordability. And it is fake. I'm going to talk about that later in the show. Our debate is not about affordability. It's inflation. They changed the terms of the argument and said, oh, no, it's not inflation. It's affordability. No, it's inflation. And we know it causes inflation. That's fine. Set it aside. I'm digressing. We'll get to that later in the show. I'm fired up. I've had 2 days off. The fact that they're trying to change the subject and talk about affordability when every Republican should have roses thrown at his feet when he walks into town because that border is shut down. And now, as you'll hear from Secretary Mullen, that's just the tip of the iceberg because they're still cleaning up the abomination left for them after Biden, Harris, and Alejandro Mayorkas. Take a listen to this.
1: It is something that we're seeing organized crime expanding into. Unfortunately, underneath the Biden administration, they had 4 years to build a network because there was just no enforcement on this. Mm-hmm. The Trump administration has had a zero policy, and we're kicking all the networks. We're going from the cities on down to the borders. That's part of the president's enforcement and going by city, because they do have networks there. And what we're seeing is cartels and other organizations that are, because the drugs that we are having a strong effect on, because of the human trafficking that we have taken away from the borders, from the middle to traffic humans and across, they're moving towards retail theft.
14: And then the conversation continued about that human trafficking because, and I want to warn you, honestly, here we are at 6:12 in the morning as you're getting your day started. What Secretary Mullen started to describe here is disturbing to hear, but it needs to be heard. As we see Democrats and Antifa and all of these paid organizers out of the Soros bankroll laying down in front of cars in front of ICE detention centers because they're worried about the so-called inhumane treatment of criminal illegal aliens who are being held prior to their deportation. You didn't hear one thing from them about the hundreds of thousands of children who were lost in the system and handed over to adult, stranger, criminal, illegal, alien, sex traffickers. You didn't hear one word. You still won't hear one word from them. But Secretary Mullen took some time to actually lay out exactly what's going on. Here he sets it up, and then we'll get into the details. Take a listen.
1: Kids, and as a father to six and three beautiful girls, when you see this, there's evil in the world. There's evil in the world. And we fed it. The Biden administration fed it for 4 years and took the innocent that's in my little girl's eyes, the innocence that's in our kids' eyes that we pray to God never has to deal with this. That innocent is permanently stolen. And we're trying to just restore some type of comfort to these young girls. But let me explain to you, young boys too. Unfortunately, we're seeing a rise of young boys being trafficked.
0: This was
1: it just disturbs you.
0: It was absolute evil what happened. And I just want to give a heads up to our team there. This next clip, we're supposed to start around the 55-second mark, please. If we can cue that up and let me know that you've got it ready at 55 seconds. Secretary Mullins went into great detail here. Again, I want to just give you a prep here and let you know that it's not pleasant to hear, but we need to be reminded. You know, we conservatives, sadly, we live in a world of propriety.

0: 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Since then, we've seen God do so much through this growing platform. 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And RLN continues to grow. With the addition of our new articles page, viewers can now find timely, biblically grounded insight on today's most important issues. There is so much to thank God for, but we believe there is still much more ahead.
1: He's used us in amazing ways. He's used you in amazing ways. I believe that the Lord is continuing to open doors, and we're going to continue to move forward. So my prayer is that RLN will keep reaching more people with truth and equipping them as believers in the Lord Jesus Christ and pointing them to this generation for His glory.
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4: 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We've invited prominent Americans to share their perspective on why this year's 4th of July celebration is so important. 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
5: 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And it has brought the blessings of God. We don't look the same. We don't have the same accent. We're a nation of immigrants. We're a melting pot. But those values have bound us together. And I think we're at a tipping point. I'm deeply offended by people that say those Christian values should not be a part of our story. It's our heritage, and I will not relent. It is what shaped this nation, and we've got to find the courage to go back and tell the truth.
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8: Yeah, hundreds of thousands of children lost in the system under Biden, Mayorkas, Harris, Becerra. Mark Wayne Mullen there, father of six, four daughters, detailing, almost near tears, detailing what he has witnessed in terms of the sexual assault on children. On children. And the fact that these children, they're still spending most of their time trying to round these kids up and make sure that they're in safe hands. And then this Democrat, Rosa DeLauro, she's the one with the purple hair who looks like, you know, one of Jim Henson's characters from one of those bizarre, like, Fraggle Rock series that he did or something. She had the gall. She had the gall to ask Secretary Mark Wayne Mullen about children being separated from their parents in detention centers. I'm going to show you that exchange in less than a minute. I just want to take a quick second here as we're talking about children and trying to save children. I want to remind you that today is the very last day of my Angel Tree Camp donor drive, and we're wrapping up this year's campaign. I want to thank everyone in my audience who has generated enough donations as of last night to send, let me check it. Last I checked, it was 310 children who have a mom or a dad in prison. You're sending them to an Angel Tree camp near their home for an entire week this summer. I'm so grateful you stepped up. Your gifts are transforming lives. If you're one of those folks who has been meaning to make a gift, I'll do it. I've got time. No, you don't. This is it. It's our final day. 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And, you know, my goal was 162 kids. We're very close to doubling that number. That would be amazing to actually double it. All we need is 14 more kids. So let's get that done today. 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Thank you so much for that. All right, let's get right to it. The Muppet Woman challenging Mark Wayne Mullen on child separation, and it did not go well for her. Let's go.
9: You know, when you take your clothes to the cleaners, they give you a tag, and you then go back and you retrieve your clothes. When you get luggage, you go and get your luggage is returned.
10: Well, I wish the Biden administration would have done that.
9: Let me just say this to you, sir. Again, it is my time. 3,900 children were separated from their families.
10: 450,000 kids were lost during the Biden administration.
9: Secretary,
10: you didn't say a word
9: Mr.
10: about
9: Secretary,
10: it.
9: Mr. Secretary, do not interrupt.
10: Don't you point your finger at me. Don't
9: I will point my finger
10: don't you
9: at
10: be a hypocrite.
9: You.
10: Then you'd be you should be as upset about the 450,000 kids that were lost. You didn't say a word about it. For 4 years, you never said a word.
11: Mr. Secretary.
9: Could you put him in his place for
11: don't yell at
10: you
11: me.
10: Should
11: I'm
10: be put in your place.
11: Mr. Secretary. You know,
9: and do not accuse me of lying. Do not.
10: Then don't.
9: I do not. I appreciate, and I said to you at the outset, there's concern for children. Across the board, we care deeply about what's happening to children. And I went to the border and I watched children in those fenced in places years ago and what was happening to them. So I have a long history, Mr. Secretary, in this area. 3,900 kids were separated. Secretary Azar told me he had a way to reunite them. Many of them were not reunited till today. And I don't want you to answer this now. Please get back to us and tell us what you are doing with regard to the settlement in terms of this issue, which is out there, which your department needs to come close to.
8: These people are monsters. These people are monsters, not Democrats in general, not your aunt who, you know, had a crush on Teddy Kennedy. And so she always votes Democrat. No, I'm talking about these people who hold power, who hold elected office and behave the way you just saw. And really, we're having a debate about gas prices. We're having a debate about a housing bill. This should be a clean sweep this November when you see what their legacy is and what they have done. It gets frustrating, beyond frustrating. Real fast, one other exchange here where Lauren Underwood, a Democrat, wanted to pretend like she had oversight over the Department of Homeland Security, and Mark Wayne Mullen, the secretary, reminded her of one small little detail.
12: Okay, so are you going to commit to complying with the required reporting requirements?
10: Ma'am, we were shut down for 115 days under this department. So I don't know what we just now reopened. So I don't know what reports you want us to do when you aren't willing to fund us. You want the reports, but you don't want to fund us? That makes no sense.
12: Here.
8: If you live in a state with a Republican senator, you better donate to them right now.
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16: Major gas station chains like BP, Circle K, and 7-Eleven are being sued by California drivers who say the companies are using artificial intelligence to set gas prices. The lawsuit claims the companies broke state antitrust laws. Filed in Sacramento federal court, the lawsuit says the companies violated a recent California law aimed at stopping price fixing through algorithms. Larry Marino on The Answer with breaking news and talk you can trust.
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4: 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We've invited prominent Americans to share their perspectives on why this year's 4th of July celebration is so important. 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
22: I love our country, and if you love Jesus, you should love your country, whatever your country is, I believe. And it's not perfect. 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It'll be a great celebration of America and what has happened in the past, but also that we would unite together as Christians and as churches, and you're doing a great part in doing that with media, with Salem, because it's just so very important that Christians stand up for truth in this generation. I don't know how much longer we will have America if we don't.
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8: We're in the Relief Factor studios in your nation's capital, Washington, D.C. Coming up in a moment, Secretary of State Marco Rubio spoke out about the current negotiations over the Strait of Hormuz and the fact that, no, Iran will not be charging anybody any fee or toll. It doesn't make any sense. It's international waters. But, of course, everyone in the Beltway, that's all they want to talk about. Also, for some reason, none of the reporters talking to him really cared about his job ending the military conflict over there with the president and working with the vice president to negotiate a lasting peace deal with no nuclear weapons for Iran. You would think that would be top of mind, but no. All the reporters talking to him wanted to work out some sort of political fight and rivalry between he and the vice president. You can always count on D.C. political beltway reporters. The best thing, though, is Rubio handled it pretty deftly. We'll get to all of that. Oh, and Maternity Dress Gate. If you haven't heard about Maternity Dress Gate, There may be impeachment hearings over Usha Vance's maternity dress. If Democrats win the majority this November, we'll get into all of that coming up in a bit. Right now, though, I'm so excited that our great executive producer, Heather Hunter, I mean, she is the best in the business, and she can book guests. But I never thought that she'd get Nicki Minaj on the show. I'm a big fan of yours, Nick. Oh, it's Nick Minaj. Well, that's an understatement. I mean, you're very similar to Nicki Minaj. In fact, I've seen you at karaoke do Bees in a Trap, and you're pretty darn good. Nick Minaj, of course, reporter for WJLA ABC 7 here in the D.C. area. Good morning, Nick. Thanks for tolerating my nonsense.
0: Good morning. It's funny you mentioned Nicki Minaj because back when I was a political reporter in Michigan for some TV stations, one of my anchors accidentally tossed to me and said Nicki Minaj locked on the air. It was pretty funny.
8: Just as a slip. It wasn't a bit like I just did. It was a slip. He had Nicki Minaj in his head.
0: That's when she was like coming on the scene and, yeah, rolled off.
8: That, you know, in the Detroit area, that probably is very popular. That's a good thing. All right, Nicki Minaj. You are on top of, and the reason I want to focus on this ongoing battle over data centers in Virginia is that I've taken the temperature around the country. I was just speaking with my friend Sean Spicer, who's been talking about the data center fights too. He believes that this is one of those hidden political stories that is on the mind of Americans all across the country. And the politicians who can best address this issue really does have a secret advantage in the upcoming elections. And we're seeing it play out here in Virginia, where we just saw it be a major part of the budget battles that they finally wrangled through. But now comes the next step, and that's the power. The power needs and the power grid reinforcement that's needed to keep these data centers going, and that's going to affect homeowners maybe even more than the construction of these data centers, Nick.
0: That's right. And the cloud is having a growing footprint in Virginia, especially northern Virginia, just outside of Washington, D.C. And you're seeing localities approve data center after data center. And it's not just the data centers that you see people frustrated with, especially if they're right by their homes or by schools, but they are power hungry. They need a lot of electricity. And so we're seeing large utility companies like Dominion Energy in Virginia trying to keep up with all the demand. And what that means, according to Dominion Energy, is they need to build powerful and more transmission lines. Now, across the country, I'm sure people have seen or have driven by transmission lines, but have you ever seen them right behind someone's backyard?
8: Yeah.
0: I have. And there are people in Virginia who are very concerned that they're coming behind their backyard or they're proposed behind their backyard. And these aren't just the power lines you see in your local town or city. These are massive, high-voltage transmission lines that could be above 200 feet. And you might have a tree line in your backyard, right?
8: Yeah.
0: But these tower over some of the tallest trees. And so, you know, that's not going to save you from the eyesore of a transmission line. There's also other concerns too. It's not just about views, right? There's people concerned about their health, their peace of mind. You know, we interviewed some folks in Stafford County, Virginia yesterday who are very concerned about this new transmission line proposal to help power data centers. It's called the Kraken.
8: Yeah, they're calling it the Kraken. That doesn't sound good.
0: So, Nick, I saw the
8: proposed map for this Kraken, and you're right. It literally goes right through the heart of Stafford County. It cuts right down the middle of it. And if you can just sort of describe the makeup of Stafford County, because it's the quintessential cozy little rural suburban enclave right outside a major metropolitan area like D.C., isn't it?
0: Yeah, it's, you know, I-95 goes straight through, you know, America's Highway, north to south. About 20% of the land in Stafford County is owned by the federal government for Quantico, the military base.
8: Mm-hmm.
0: But right off 95, there's a large population. About 150,000 people live there. And it's dense, highly densely populated areas. And so this Kraken line, which is literally named after a monster, would go through these neighborhoods. Dominion has an existing easement, and they're trying to build it on this easement. Now, there are some power lines on the easement. Some places there are not. And so Dominion wants to put it on the land they currently can build on so they don't have to get additional approval from the FCC. But that's not what these homeowners signed up for. And yeah. In fact, I spoke with a homeowner yesterday who has a power line in her backyard, and she doesn't mind it too much. But a high-voltage transmission line is not what she signed up for. In fact, some of these homeowners, including one whose family has been in Stafford County for 8 generations, had an idea. Instead of going through the most populated area of Stafford County, why not go a little bit more north with this line and go through Quantico instead? You know, it's land, basically. Yeah. And that wouldn't impact these homeowners as much. And by the way, Larry,
8: yeah,
0: these transmission lines would also go over school properties, at least 5 schools in Stafford County. Spotsylvania County, just south of Stafford, would be impacted. Same with Caroline and Louisa County. And the line would also go into Fauquier County.
8: Wait, and you talk about mission creep, because the most of the data center fights so far have been out in Loudoun County near the Dulles Airport area, for people who know that's sort of due west of Washington, D.C., and that's where, but clearly there's been so much pushback there over the expanse that now they're looking south of D.C. That's why they're getting into Stafford County, Spotsylvania County. Are these decisions as to whether these power lines to reinforce the grid, whether they're installed the way Dominion Energy wants to put them in, is that a state-level decision? Is it county by county? Who has jurisdiction over this?
0: The FCC, 3 people who are appointed by the General Assembly in Virginia, will have the final say. And there's different criteria they take a look at, including impact. And Dominion Energy proposes things like this, and they say, look, you know, this is the route we're choosing because it will have the least amount of impact, usually is what they'll say.
8: Mm-hmm.
0: And that is what they're doing. They have several projects in the works, including the Kraken, 70 miles long, 5 counties impacted. And then you've also got Valley Link. That impacts 9 counties. That project's 150 miles long, hasn't been built yet. The easements do not exist. So you're talking about homeowners who are just trying to enjoy their life, and then all of a sudden, this proposal is going straight through their yard.
8: Yeah.
0: And that one is actually more powerful than the Kraken. That one's a 765-volt line, whereas the Kraken would be 500 volts plus a 230-volt line. And that would, again, go through 9 counties, including Orange, possibly Spotsylvania, and Culpeper, all to bring electricity to the north to these data centers.
8: And this is, as you just mentioned, this is not one of those easements. You know, anybody who's closed on a home, sometimes there are easements that are already built into your home, and you acknowledge it, and you know it ahead of time. It's some of all of that paperwork you have to sign when you close. This is happening on many properties where there is no easement. They're just sort of deciding, I guess, via eminent domain or something similar to eminent domain, that this is just needed. And by the way, Nick, and I want to make sure this is clear, this is needed. They got to figure something out. What frustrates me is you don't actually hear a lot of elected officials getting out in front of this and communicating to people, whether it's Virginia or Maryland or any other state where these fights are going on. You don't hear a lot of elected officials getting out in front of it and proactively explaining this and saying, listen, this is why it's necessary. This is why it's important. We know you're not happy about it, but this is what we're doing to try to accommodate that. It's just community groups who complain, and they get their voice in the media, but then it just sort of falls to deaf ears.
0: Mm-hmm. Absolutely. Well, here's the other thing. You know, with data centers, they're running ads right now. They're getting a lot of bad publicity because people are frustrated with them. So they're trying to, you know, win back some support. Some things they'll tell communities, local counties like Stafford and Spotsylvania and so on, is that they will provide a lot of local revenue. But that may not always be the case. You know, in Loudoun County, they get a ton of local taxes from data centers, enough so it's enough to cover 45% of their entire county budget. So everything except for the school's budget is paid for by data center revenue. That's a lot of money.
8: That's astounding.
0: Prince William gets a lot of money, too. But that's because their tax rate locally is pretty high. It's $4.50 in Prince William and $4.15 in Loudoun for every $100 of assessed values in computer equipment. But get this, Larry. In Spotsylvania County, Stafford County, You want to know what their tax rate is? It's $1.25. And so Spotsylvania and Stafford are approving data centers now. They haven't been built. They're being built. And they're not going to see a lot of revenue from these data centers. I mean, to Stafford and Spotsy, you know, local officials, they might think they'll get a lot of revenue at $1.25, but in reality, they won't. And, you know, not when you consider the local cost of updating the infrastructure, the roads that they're going to have to do to bring these data centers. Another story, by the way, we've been reporting on is that I've been astounded by is this proposed data center in Spotsylvania County in the Lee Hill area. It would span over 630 acres, be right next to homes. And so that's what we're dealing with right now.
8: Huge, absolutely huge. And again, it's not an easy situation, and there isn't a quick, clean solution. But I think elected officials or people who are running for office who want to be elected officials, they need to be able to communicate these issues and actually, you know, let the voters know and the citizens know and taxpayers know and residents know that they get it, they understand, and they're doing their best to try to find the happy medium between the actual obvious technological needs we hear and also just the rights of citizens to be able to live in their homes without it being disrupted after the fact by something this intrusive. It's a tough one, Nick. I'm glad you're on top of it, and you're giving voice to the people who need that voice. So we really appreciate all the great work you do.
0: Thanks, Larry. Have a great day.
8: Nicky Minock. I appreciate it. ABC 7. Follow him on social media. He does a great, great job. You know, for 250 years, Americans have believed in one powerful idea that we're meant to live free. 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
13: We are live in the Relief Factor studios here in your nation's capital. And boy, things are just so exciting here in Washington, D.C. It always is during the July 4th holiday, but specifically here on this Independence Day, the 250th anniversary of the birthday of this nation, really. declaring independence from England, from Great Britain. That's where it all began. And, well, it's just breathtaking to be able to live through this. And, frankly, full disclosure, I lived through our bicentennial as well, so I feel pretty special. Jane Hampton Cook, she's too young to remember the bicentennial, but at least you're enjoying this one. Jane Hampton Cook, presidential historian and author of the children's book First Fireworks for Independence and author of Why the 4th of July. Hey, Jane Hampton Cook, are you having fun, Jane?
14: I am, and I remember the bicentennial. I remember
13: going to
14: the bicentennial train in Fort Worth, Texas. So, yes, I was young.
13: That's so cool. And there's so many great things going on this year as well for the 4th of July, for Independence Day. Do you feel like, I don't know, when children today are learning about our independence, I worry, Jane, that they're hearing that we were the bad guys or something, that you know, that we were just a bunch of rich colonialists and powdered wigs, and there was nothing courageous about what our founders did.
14: No, I think that's a very legitimate concern. Only 13% of eighth graders are proficient in American history. Mm. And so that just tells us that they're not being taught what happened. And, you know, someone the other day was just tossing it all off to taxes, but there were 27 grievances that they listed in the Declaration of Independence. And the king had dissolved their governments. They could not meet in their legislative bodies anymore. And the governor of Virginia was going up and down the rivers, burning land.
13: Right.
14: And so it was dire. It maybe doesn't feel that way because we didn't live through that. And we can champion the Declaration of Independence as we should. But they were at their wit's end, and they had tried everything, even an olive branch petition, and the king wouldn't even read it.
13: Yeah.
14: So yes. And it, you know.
13: Well, and if you read the grievances, the military would barge into the town. They would like confiscate people's lands, their homes. They would force people to let soldiers sleep and board in their homes against their will and against their permission. I mean, it goes well beyond just a tax on tea.
14: Absolutely. I mean, in 1768, there was a wool factory in Boston, and they were told they had 2 hours to clear out. And this was not just their livelihood. They slept there. They lived there.
13: Mm-hmm.
14: So, yeah, it was very real. And it just, you know, it got really combustible with the Boston Massacre when the British soldiers shot, you know, teenage boys, essentially. And, you know, it was just this lead up. But they were so excited when they declared independence because that was the solution that they came to. It wasn't easy. You know, it took about a year before enough people were ready to declare independence, but they were ready. Common sense, a pamphlet helped them process. Yeah, this English Constitution is sickly. The monarch is sickly. 'Tis time to part, is what Thomas Paine wrote in Common Sense.
13: Yeah.
14: And, you know, so it was just so fantastic that they had the courage to make that decision.
13: By the way, I want to take a quick opportunity because I framed this conversation, Jane, in how inadequate our public school system is right now in really telling the true story of our revolution, which is just an absolute scandal. Frankly, I think it's how you can see young college-educated kids embracing socialism in certain major urban areas around this country. It's because they don't really have a good education. But mom and dad or grandma, grandpa, godmother, godfather, you can preempt that. You should get Jane's book series. It's a series of readers for young children. It's called Revolutionary Readers. You can get it at janecook.com. And these are a great series of readers that tell the true story of our revolution and our founding. From the perspective of people who actually think we were the good guys in all of this. Jane, can you, and again, I want to get into the history of it and how excited everybody was when they finally made this decision to sign the Declaration of Independence. But one other commentary on schools. Is this by accident that this has happened with our public school system, or has there been, because I know that you're trying to focus your work on reaching kids, going over the heads of the public schools and the books that are being assigned to them, but where did all this come from? Why did we relinquish our education of our kids this way?
14: Well, I think, you know, there were some communists that came over from Europe from Germany to Columbia University, and a lot of this critical theory started there in the 1930s, and it grew. And, and you know, King George III said that he believed ardent love of country would be essential to a Republican government survival. So if our first enemy understood that love of country was essential to America's survival, then certainly our, you know, ideological enemies today have figured that out too. So I think, and we've seen this finally bubble up in the elections this week in New York.
15: Yeah.
14: And the people are out and out calling themselves socialists and communists. And so
15: it's the Frankfurt School's fruits. Yeah. 100 years later, here's the Frankfurt School bearing fruit. Well spotted, Jane. You just mentioned Thomas Paine and common sense. I like to refer to Thomas Paine as America's first conservative blogger. But instead of a laptop, he had a printing press, you know, there in his barn or whatever it is he was using. I don't think it can be overstated the impact of this anonymously published pamphlet. It even from the, you know, farmhand all the way up to George Washington himself, this became a tipping point to inspire the colonies.
14: Yes, and I made a little video about it on America 250 Jane on YouTube and then at Jane Hampton Cook on TikTok. And yes, Abigail Adams said she was charmed by it. People thought John Adams had written it, so he became jealous that he didn't write it. Everybody was talking about it. Newspapers were publishing that you can go buy a copy, you know, over at this store over here on, you know, First Street. So it was the biggest blockbuster Amazon has ever had. That's what it was like in terms of the proportionality of how many people that pamphlet reached.
15: So can I ask you, I don't know, this may sound ignorant, but why do we celebrate on the 4th? Because all we did was approve and sign a document. You know, we voted for a document that said we're declaring something, but we hadn't actually achieved anything. We just declared it. We had to fight a war. We had to get a surrender. And then we had to go through the travails of the and failure of the Articles of Confederation. I mean, wouldn't it be more apt to celebrate the passage of our Constitution as the birthday of our nation versus the 4th of July?
14: Well, and one of my children's books is called Why the 4th of July, and it talks about that. Well, why wasn't it the battles of Lexington Concord that you know, when the first shots were fired? And I think it's because that declaration wasn't just issued. It was copied and distributed. They sent horseback messengers with copies of the Declaration of Independence throughout the towns, and they were reading it on their town squares to the people. George Washington's men, it was read out loud to them. I think it's because of the way it was spread. It became something tangible that people could hold on to. So I like to look at the Declaration as planting the seeds of liberty, and America 250 is the harvest. We can look back and see, you know, moments when the civil rights movements of, you know, women's voting rights, they were talking about applying the Declaration to women. You know, we can see, look back and see the harvest points, and the Declaration planted those seeds. I think that's why we celebrate it over other important things.
15: Yeah. Yeah, that does make sense. And it's such an astounding document. And by the way, it was, I mentioned this, to some friends of mine I was talking to in a weird way. You know, oftentimes people say nothing good gets created by a committee, but this was, I mean, Thomas Jefferson wrote the bulk of it, but ultimately everybody, they voted and they, you know, they edited it. Thomas Jefferson hated that, but it really was a committee that came up with this declaration, ironically.
14: It was Benjamin Franklin, John Adams, Thomas Jefferson, and it was Adams who chose Thomas Jefferson to write the Declaration because he had an elegant pen. He was such a gifted writer. I mean, they were passing out samples of Jefferson's writings before they picked him. And, you know, there was this process. Ben Franklin was elbowing him during the negotiations and telling him, hey, you know, funny jokes to keep Jefferson's spirits light, because it was difficult to listen to the criticism. I know as a writer, the hardest part is when I get notes back from my editor. You know, I have to take a big gulp.
15: Right.
14: And go, okay.
15: Imagine Tom Jefferson swallowing his pride because some backbencher from Delaware wanted to make a change. Jane Hampton Cook is our guest, presidential historian who I like to say, you know, loves our country, unlike some of her colleagues. You recently wrote an essay that I found fascinating, and it had to do with the transformation of religious sentiments. Everybody thinks that this is a Protestant country. There were actually a lot of different religious faiths represented in the colonies and really in that room during the debate over the Declaration of Independence. And John Adams spoke about this, right? That this was something that they all had to overcome and figure out how all of these faiths could live harmoniously.
14: That's right. So it's the first time the Continental Congress met, someone wanted to bring in a minister, and they had this big fight over which minister they could bring in. And Adams said, well, some of us were Anabaptists, some Congregationalists, some Presbyterians, some Episcopalians. And you know, and just Samuel Adams stood up and said, I am not a bigot. I can hear the prayer of a man of piety and virtue who is also a friend to his country. But and then that same year, the Church of England was arresting Baptist ministers in Virginia. So they realized that they felt like they couldn't even hear the prayer of someone who wasn't in their specific denomination. That's how closed off they were. And that makes sense in a sense, because we had all these pockets of people come to America for religious liberty. You know, and some were Protestants. There were Catholics in Maryland. And they had to overcome and realize we've got to have tolerance and religious liberty. And so that was really their first big struggle ideologically. The diversity, if you want to use that term, was getting over that struggle.
15: Religious diversity, which, by the way, is, you know, an important value to recognize, that is diversity that had nothing to do with, you know, it was just an important distinction, especially considering how critically important freedom of faith and the practice of one's faith was to all of those early settlers and colonists at that time. And of course, in the Second Continental Congress, Charles Carroll, Carrollton, Maryland, was the Catholic who signed the Declaration of Independence. And John Adams' private writings, he was no big fan of the Papists, but they got along. They figured it out.
14: They did. They figured it out. And they had enough confidence in what they believed to let it be free.
15: Yes.
14: And that is what, you know, and that was, they had the change of hearts and minds, their religious sentiments is how Adams said that was the real American Revolution.
15: Well, that was, and it was a great demonstration for all of us. I mean, not only for the Americans at that time to see all of those diverse faiths get together and figure it out and focus on something that, that bound them together, but it's also a good lesson for all of us 250 years later, I would think, Jane.
14: Oh, yeah, absolutely. Because, you know, we tend to paint, especially the left paints the founders as all monolithic, all the same. And they really, they saw, you know, Adam said it was like a variety of nations. They really saw themselves very differently. Patrick Henry said, I am not a Virginian, I am an American. And that was the first step toward uniting the country.
15: Jane Hancock, stay there, because, yes, there were a lot of different regions and everyone thinks of Philadelphia. But coming up, I'm going to talk specifically about New York City and how critically important New York City was to the revolution, considering the scary revolution we see there now. Keep it here. It's O'Connor and Company.
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4: 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We've invited prominent Americans to share their perspectives on why this year's 4th of July celebration is so important. Here's Pastor Rob Hazienza, senior pastor at Coral Ridge Presbyterian Church in Fort Lauderdale, Florida, and president of Coral Ridge Ministries, on why he feels America is a great country.
17: Yeah, first I have to ask what made it great in the first place. And what made it great in the first place was the Great Awakening and the big, bold biblical preaching that happened all throughout colonial America leading up to the Declaration of Independence. So the greatness of America is found in our biblical roots, our Christian heritage, and the opportunities that we now have 250 years later for the church in America to point back to those biblical roots, to say, if we have any chance of preserving American freedom, it's through revival and it's through the church in North America waking up to what's happening in our culture.
4: Join us as we celebrate America's 250th anniversary. 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
15: When I'm in New York City, I live to stay downtown, near the financial district, the seaport, because that's where the Sons of Liberty were raising a ruckus there back in 1776, 150 years ago. Francis Chabot is still there. It's amazing to see, actually. And you can walk in the footsteps of the revolution right back in the day. And even today, New York is sort of the centerpiece culturally, I would say, of the Freedom 250 celebrations. Salem News Channel's own Haley Correo is in New York City talking to Americans celebrating. Haley.
25: That's right. We're in the heart of Times Square, surrounded by the energy and diversity that helped define this country as we celebrate America's 250th birthday. It's a chance to look back at history while also imagining what the next 250 years could hold.
26: We're free to choose what and where we go, and it's just a great country.
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30: This is the crossroads of America in Times Square, New York. But you know what? This country is the greatest country on planet Earth. First and foremost, I'm an American, and I think people are starting to realize how beautiful this country really is. The mission is just be proud to be an American, because there's no better place in the world.
26: It's all about family and freedom.
25: As the country celebrates this historic milestone, many are looking ahead with optimism to the next chapter in the American story. In Times Square, I'm Haley Correo. Larry, back to you.
15: Haley, that was great. And that's the thing about New York. There's Joe Piscopo just walking down Times Square. Hey, Joe, you want to talk to us about America? I love that. That's Joe Piscopo. We continue with Jane Hampton Cook. I loved hearing a Brit say that we're the greatest country on earth. There is something going on here with the World Cup, and you see all these foreigners, including Brits and the Scots, who, 250 years ago were trying to kill us to keep us part of their country, really celebrating America and seeing it for the first time. That's kind of cool, isn't it, Jane?
14: Yes, it's very cool. And I think that maybe more than anything is listening to the Europeans and others who've come here for the World Cup, that just their first impressions. It's just it's like, yeah, that's what this is about. You can go to Wawa or you can go to Bucky's. You know,
15: that's
14: we've got an abundance here, and then of course, you know, freedom and liberty is really
15: The American influence will be complete when 250 years from now the World Cup is actual football, not this soccer thing that they like to play. We'll actually have football with pads and helmets and all that stuff. Let's talk about New York, though, because I don't think people really fully recognize how significant it was, not just for the Sons of Liberty and the patriotism and the movement and Alexander Hamilton and all those things. But militarily, New York was actually the center of the battle at the beginning, wasn't it?
14: It was. So after Washington drove the British out of Boston, he took his men to New York because he knew that that's where they were going to go next. For a long time, the British had had a lot of soldiers in New York City, even before the war. And but 400 British ships arrived the first week of July in 1776, and 73 of them were warships. And that was ominous feeling.
15: Yeah.
14: They really felt
15: Imagine.
14: Like they were being invaded. So there was a battle at Long Island in August. George Washington lost that battle, retreated miraculously. And, you know, so New York, he lost New York at the beginning of the war. And so he wanted it back.
15: But the way, you know, the way I read it, if you think about it, the greatest victory of that battle in New York was Washington's successful retreat, right? If he had not had a very smart exit strategy to get out of there, all would have been lost. It would have been over.
14: That's right. And they evacuated overnight on rowboats, essentially. And they didn't all get off the island, off Long Island, until the sun broke out. But then this fog covered them, and the British couldn't see them through the fog. And they got every last man off Long Island over to Manhattan. And there was no fog in Manhattan. It was just at Long Island where they were.
15: And then just up from New York City was the Battle of Saratoga in 1777. And I've heard a lot of people say that that really was the turning point.
14: It was, because that was the first big victory that showed that the army we had could defeat Britain. And that battle is what persuaded the King of France to join America openly and to, you know, become an official ally. And I mean, George Washington was so happy when he found that out that he had a celebration at Valley Forge. They had a little parade and a day of giving thanks to God because they had learned of the French alliance.
15: Also, people forget New York after the Revolution. It was the site of our first capital before Washington, D.C. That's where George Washington was sworn in as president, and that's where his official office was for his first term.
14: That's right. So George Washington, after he's elected president, he makes this tour of the states, and then he comes into New York. And what I love about it is that the governor of New York had been against the Constitution because it didn't have a Bill of Rights yet. Yet he put all of that aside, and he welcomed George Washington, and they had flags everywhere and ships firing salutes. I mean, it was just amazing. And so New York was very pivotal because it was our first capital.
15: More than one-third of all the major military engagements occurred in the state of New York. That's an incredible stat. If you ever go to New York City, there really is a great sort of historical tour and walk to do downtown, especially downtown. That's where Alexander Hamilton's grave is. And it's worth doing. It's worth doing for sure. Jane Hampton Cook, thanks for joining us, as always. I hope you're having a great Independence Day celebration. Keep the good times rolling and enjoy the fireworks.
14: Thank you so much.
15: Jane Hampton Cook, boys and girls. Love that presidential historian. This is O'Connor and Company. 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
4: 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We've invited prominent Americans to share their perspective on why this year's 4th of July celebration is so important. Here's Pastor Alan Jackson of World Outreach Church on why he believes America is such a special country.
1: 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And that's resulted in the greatest liberty and freedom and self-government the world has ever known, and it has brought the blessings of God. We don't look the same. We don't have the same accent. We're a nation of immigrants. We're a melting pot, but those values have bound us together, and I think we're at a tipping point. I'm deeply offended by people that say those Christian values should not be a part of our story. It's our heritage, and I will not relent. It is what shaped this nation, and we've got to find the courage to go back and tell the truth.
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3: News, I'm Roxanne Evans. Iran striking a vessel in the Strait of Hormuz, compromising efforts to restore shipping through the important waterway.
5: U.S. officials say the Singapore-flagged cargo ship called Ever Lovely was exiting the Strait of Hormuz off the Omani coast Thursday when it was hit by one IRGC drone. The IRGC's Navy has warned vessels will only be allowed to pass in routes that Iran has approved.
3: Fox's Madeline Rivera. Rescue efforts intensifying in Venezuela following two major earthquakes yesterday. The death toll now over 230. President Trump returns to Washington Hilton later today for the first time since the attempted assassination at the White House Correspondents' Dinner. The president to headline the Faith and Freedom Coalition's Road to Majority Conference. 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
13: Five new arrests announced Tuesday for federal health care fraud charges against people in the Southern California area. The U.S. Attorney's Office says the arrests include a Whittier woman who was allegedly scamming Medi-Cal out of $270 million for fraudulent prescription drug claims, and a guy from the San Fernando Valley whose hospice care companies allegedly fraudulently billed Medicare for $27 million. Larry Marino in the Answer Newsroom.
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16: 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We've invited prominent Americans to share their perspectives on why this year's 4th of July celebration is so important. Here's Jack Graham, senior pastor at Prestonwood Baptist Church in Dallas.
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15: We're live in your nation's capital, Washington, the District of Columbia. Never a state, always a district. I'm Larry O'Connor. It's O'Connor and Company here for the Relief Factor Studios here in the greater Washington area every morning, but also shooting out to you wherever you are in the nation, all the way out to Los Angeles and San Francisco as well. Coming up, we're going to check with our guy on the scene for Town Hall Media and Salem News, Willie Nelson. He's actually on the mall right now. He's actually right at the reflecting pool. And I've decided I'm going to stop pushing back on this ridiculous, outrageous, despicable reflecting pool story the left continues to focus on with their Trump derangement syndrome. I want to spend time on it because it shows what lunatics they are. And also, we've got the truth on our side, which is always nice, because they are so hateful of this president, this administration, frankly, this country, that they have actually vandalized the reflecting pool to try to prove some bizarre political point. So we're going to hear from Willie, who's right there. And also, actually, even more importantly, Willie Nelson was there yesterday for the launch of the incredible Great American Fair. And I want to hear how great it was on day one. In fact, let's go right to the man who is in charge of the Great American Fair and all of Freedom 250. He's the CEO, Keith Kroc. And boy, oh boy, Keith, this is go time for you. Are you getting any sleep, I should ask?
19: By the way, I can sleep when I'm 80, Larry.
15: There you go. That's the spirit.
19: This opportunity comes around once in a generation, yes. And you're absolutely right. I mean, imagine all these 50 states coming together on the National Mall for the nation's 250th. You know, every state's bringing its culture, its food, its music, its innovation, its history, its heroes. It is America on display.
15: It's such a great idea, and it's so cool. I can't wait to get down there for it. And just give us the raw details. We know it just started. How long is the Great American Fair going?
19: Oh, that's the great news. So it goes until July 10th.
15: Okay.
19: So, you know, this is where you can experience the entire country in one place, whether you're interested in history, military, rodeos, music, technology. You know, there's something for everyone, and each day has a different theme as well.
15: Yeah.
19: So, you know, bring your families and come on, you know, come on down.
15: Hold on. Was that an invitation? Do you have a broadcast set up there? Can we do the show from there? That would be incredible.
19: Yeah, absolutely.
15: Stop it. We can
19: get you set up.
15: All right. We might take you up on that.
19: This is America. This is America, Larry.
15: And it's the second Trump term, so anything is possible. He's getting it done. You mentioned rodeo. I got to ask you to pump the brakes on that one, sir. How are you doing a rodeo on the National Mall?
19: Well, you know, it's not easy, but we're doing it. And, you know, this is something that the Department of Agriculture put together. So you're going to see a mini rodeo there. And it's going to be, you know, it's going to be fabulous. I mean,
15: That's crazy.
19: This is a state fair. So, we got the big Ferris wheel. We got corn dogs. We got everything. And then we have, you know, pavilions set up for all 50 states, all six territories. It's absolutely amazing. And
15: yeah,
19: we have programming that goes, you know, from 10 o'clock in the morning till 8 o'clock at night on weekdays, but on weekends till 11. And then right next to it, we also have the FIFA Fan Zone, where we have a giant jumbotron where people can watch the World Cup. We have a lot of international visitors.
15: That was my next question. What if people want to watch the soccer? And you've got a giant FIFA Fan Zone down there as well. That's great.
19: We got you covered. We got you covered on that, Larry.
15: All right. And I know I can already hear people in the main office for our network now scrambling, saying, is he serious? Does he want to do that? Yes, I would love to do the show from the mall. Some between now and the 10th, let's do it. Keith Kroc, I'd love to ask you about the fireworks in particular, because I've heard now that the schedule, usually the fireworks start around 9:15 after the president does a little bit of a celebration on the South Lawn there. Is it true that it's going to be pushed back much later this year?
19: Yeah, it is, because we're going to have some great programming. We'll have a great show up until the fireworks. And the fireworks are going to be absolutely the biggest in history.
15: Mm.
19: You got to trust me on that.
15: It's all right.
19: It's going to be magnificent.
15: Also, this Sunday, the 28th, I'm seeing Military and Veterans Appreciation Day, which, of course, I'm sure you'd agree, Keith, it should be every day. But tell me what you have in store, especially this Sunday, for our military and vets.
19: Yeah, you're gonna see, you know, a lot of the military bands. You're gonna see a lot of storytelling. You're gonna have great speakers. You're gonna see heroes, and it's going to be something, I think, that is going to give you goosebumps. And it's really a powerful tribute to their courage, their service, their sacrifice, you know, by our active duty service members, our veterans,
15: yeah,
19: and the families that stand beside them. So we picked that particular day just to dedicate to them alone.
15: The military flyover for the opening was absolutely stunning. And there have been so many military flyovers over the last several weeks here in Washington. Are there more scheduled over the course of the next couple of weeks?
19: Yeah, absolutely. You'll see some almost every day. Obviously, you'll see more on July 4th, but also on Friday, July 3rd, the day before, is we call it the Wings of Freedom Day.
15: Oh.
19: And that honors, you know, America's instinct to rise and transform, you know, imagination and lift. And you'll see flyovers that will include all kinds of aircraft, including the F-35s, more F-18s, F-22s, Thunderbirds. So that's going to be one where you'll be looking up in the air.
15: We're speaking with Keith Kroc. Now, he's the CEO of Freedom 250, which is a pretty special job. When the president tapped you for this, it must have been a humbling experience, actually, knowing what you were going to be undertaking. But you've served before. You were the Undersecretary of State for Economic Growth, Energy, and the Environment. And you are also the youngest ever vice president for General Motors. You've been involved in innovation and industry your entire career. Do you have a day during the state fair that is sort of dedicated to American industrial, first of all, our history and the incredible industrial engine that made America the dominant country on this planet, but also the future of industry in America?
19: Absolutely. As a matter of fact, if you look at the last couple of days, July 9th and July 10th, so July 9th is Engines of Enterprise. So this highlights Engines of Growth, honoring entrepreneurs, manufacturers, financiers, the things that really created the free enterprise system. And then on the final day, July 10th, it's the next 250 years, and that's focused on innovation, on things like artificial intelligence and space propulsion and robotics and energy independence and all of that. So, and you're absolutely right. It was a very humbling honor when I got tapped to be the CEO of Freedom 250. You know, sometimes I feel like Forrest Gump. Man, I just I've lived the American dream.
15: All right, so now here's my concern, because people think state fair, or maybe it's just me. When I think state fair, I think a really unhealthy deep-fried stuff. Like, they deep-fry anything. They'll deep-fry a Twinkie. They'll deep-fry, you know, a stick of butter in some of these. Is RFK going to let you do that? Or is anything going to be deep-fried with Kennedy at the helm?
19: You know, I think of the same thing. I'm a good old Ohio boy. I used to go to the Ohio State Fair, and I ate all that stuff, and I remember as a kid going home with a stomachache. You know, I think we have a little bit. We have healthy food as well.
15: Oh, no.
19: But we've got the corn dogs and all that. I haven't found any deep fried Snickers yet, but I'm on the lookout for those babies.
15: Well, you know, seriously, Kennedy will have you arrested. You'll be thrown in the Maha Gulag if you try that stuff, Croc. He takes this stuff seriously.
19: We have food

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8: 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Thank you so much. 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They're going to hear about the saving grace of our Lord Jesus Christ, and they'll walk away with their own copy of the Bible. 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Thank you for opening your hearts and your wallets. Thank you for helping me help so many children of prisoners through Prison Fellowship's Angel Tree Camp. Go straight to LarryOShow.com, click on that Angel Tree banner, and give whatever you can. Thank you so much. And as we're talking about helping children and giving what we can, you know that you also give, sometimes not voluntarily, through your tax dollars. And the tax dollars that you pay to the federal government, oftentimes we're told that money is to help those in great need, those who are less fortunate than you or I, those who are struck in poverty and they need a helping hand. And so your government has come in as the savior. Of course, what's funny is if you look back over the great welfare state that was created in Lyndon Johnson's Great Society, as these programs grow and take more of your money and more of your money and get bigger and bigger, it seems like the problem of poverty gets worse and worse. Have you noticed that? Have you noticed that when a Democrat like a Barack Obama or Joe Biden or Bill Clinton, when they're in office, they measure their success by how many people they sign up on these government assistance programs? Conservatives, Republicans, we measure success by how many people no longer need government assistance, by shrinking those programs. Well, one of those programs was the topic of debate yesterday in a House hearing, the SNAP benefits program, where the Trump administration is trying to make some simple reforms, you know, like making sure that the nutrition that you're paying for people in poverty is actually nutritious. Here's Brandon Gill of Texas with the questioning.
9: Do you satiate hunger with Coca-Cola?
10: I did not say that.
9: But you said that the worst health outcome is hunger, and I'm asking you about sugary sodas.
10: And I'm focusing on the nutrition needs and making sure that children have the resources.
9: Is your organization funded by soft drink makers?
10: I am not in charge of development, but no.
9: It's not. Okay. Is your organization funded by organizations that make money from food stamps? Do organizations who profit off of food stamps fund your organization or businesses?
10: I mean, I can't comment to that. Happy to talk about the research that needed.
9: Does General Mills fund your organization?
10: I don't have access to that information.
9: I do. It's right here. They do fund your organization. Do they profit off of food stamps?
10: Retailers are the major beneficiaries.
9: Do you think that that's a conflict of interest?
10: That's where EBT dollars are utilized.
9: Yes, and they're profiting off of your advocacy. Do you think that that's a conflict of interest? I think most people think that's a conflict of interest. I know you don't want to answer. My time is up.
8: That man is so good. Brandon Gill. And he's still a freshman. This is still his first term as a congressman. I don't know how we survived without him. That was a great moment, and more to come from the young man from Texas. You know, there's a moment nobody talks about when it comes to weight loss. It's the moment it stops working. The diet that worked before doesn't anymore. The workouts don't hit the same. Even eating less stops moving the scale. And that's not random. That's actually your body protecting itself. Because when your body thinks it's under stress, it slows your metabolism, it holds on to fat, and it fights you every step of the way. 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Even that popular GLP-1 shot, it suppresses the appetite, sure, but it doesn't fix what caused the problem. 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Coming up, Willie Nelson. Live on the mall at the reflecting pool. That's right, the scene of the crime. No, not the crime of Donald Trump actually cleaning up the reflecting pool. The crime of the Trump derangement syndrome vandals who have tried to destroy the pond. We'll get to it next.
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0: A sheriff's deputy is okay after being stabbed by a suspect up in Lancaster. Authorities say officers responded to a call about a man with a knife where the suspect was fatally shot during an incident. The deputy was sent to a hospital with non-life-threatening injuries. Officials say the suspect was also sent to the hospital where he later died. To submit tips, call the Homicide Bureau. 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

0: 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We've invited prominent Americans to share their perspectives on why this year's 4th of July celebration is so important. Here's Lana Silk, CEO of the group Transform Iran. Now a U.S. citizen, she celebrates the freedom that America has provided.
1: Happy birthday, America. 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Really, my prayer for America is to walk forward in wisdom. You know, the old phrase, with great power comes great responsibility, and there is great responsibility on the shoulders of the leaders of this country, and we should be praying for them, whether we agree with them or not.
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0: 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We've invited prominent Americans to share their perspectives on why this year's 4th of July celebration is so important. 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
8: As we celebrate our 250th anniversary, people who criticize America, and of course there are many things that we can be criticized for, I don't think that they have visited other countries. 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
0: This 4th of July is the perfect time for Americans to gather with family and friends and pray for our next 250 years, celebrating America 250. 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
11: You know, America is a special country because if you look at history, America was that first experiment where not just a democracy was put in place, but a constitutional republic built on Christian principles and ethics. 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
0: 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We've invited prominent Americans to share their perspectives on why this year's 4th of July celebration is so important. Here's Pastor Rob Hazienza, Senior Pastor at Coral Ridge Presbyterian Church in Fort Lauderdale, Florida, and President of Coral Ridge Ministries, on why he feels America is a great...

0: 3 years ago, the Real Life Network launched with a clear purpose: to bring truth to people wherever they are. Since then, we've seen God do so much through this growing platform. 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And RLN continues to grow. With the addition of our new articles page, viewers can now find timely, biblically grounded insight on today's most important issues. There is so much to thank God for, but we believe there is still much more ahead.
1: He's used us in amazing ways. He's used you in amazing ways. I believe that the Lord is continuing to open doors, and we're going to continue to move forward. So my prayer is that RLN will keep reaching more people with truth and equipping them as believers in the Lord Jesus Christ and pointing them to this generation for His glory.
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5: 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We've invited prominent Americans to share their perspective on why this year's 4th of July celebration is so important. 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
2: 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We've invited prominent Americans to share their perspectives on why this year's 4th of July celebration is so important. 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
3: I love our country, and if you love Jesus, you should love your country, whatever your country is, I believe. And it's not perfect. It's not a perfect nation, but it's a nation where we've been given unbelievable opportunity to preach the gospel, to grow our churches, and I'm just praying that there will be a spiritual awakening in America this time. It'll be a great celebration of America and what has happened in the past, but also that we would unite together as Christians and as churches. And you're doing a great part in doing that with media, with Salem, because it's just so very important that Christians stand up for truth in this generation. I don't know how much longer we will have America if we don't.
2: 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God bless America.
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7: Good morning. We start in Rialto with an object in the right lane, 210 westbound before North Riverside Avenue. A tire was lost. In Lake Elsinore, an accident, right shoulder, 15 southbound after Railroad Canyon Road. It's a vehicle down the right shoulder embankment. Hurry, help send care packs to our troops for 4th of July through Troopathon. 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That's traffic on the answer.
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7: The Supreme Court is siding with President Trump on border policy. John Fink reports.
12: The justices ruled the federal government can turn back some asylum seekers at the U.S.-Mexico border without hearing their claims right away. The practice known as metering limits how many people can apply each day and has been used by both Republican and Democratic administrations. The court says federal law does not require a claim to be processed if a migrant has not set foot on U.S. soil. The ruling could allow the policy to return, which may affect crossings at busy ports like those in San Diego. I'm John Fink.
7: Officials raising the death toll after back-to-back earthquakes in Venezuela. Around 235 people confirmed dead. That number is expected to continue to rise as many remain trapped under the rubble of collapsed homes and buildings. Over 4,000 people are reported injured as a result of the magnitude 7.2 and 7.5 quakes. The Venezuelan president has declared a state of emergency, and the U.S. pledges to send search and rescue teams and humanitarian supplies. Now here's National Weather Service meteorologist Andrew Rourke with your answer weather forecast.
13: Look for plenty of low clouds and fog this morning, slowly burning off toward the afternoon, with only a few beaches remaining cloudy. High temperatures will be on the cool side today. Look for mid to upper 60s at the beaches, 70s across the coast. Valleys will warm up into the mid-70s through the lower 80s today.
7: 55 San Bernardino, 60 Riverside, Larry Marino in the answer.

0: Israel.
1: I got 2 care packages when I was deployed. God bless them.
2: Care packages always make a difference.
1: They came with messages. And I got both to this day in my sea bag.
0: Today is an all-day drive day to help send care packs to our troops overseas through Troopathon, with 4th of July quickly approaching.
1: It's incredible. And, you know, you have the opportunity. 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
0: As fireworks light up the sky here at home, thousands of troops will spend July 4th deployed around the world, standing watch. But sadly, without your help, many will receive nothing at all.
1: Tell them that you care about them. 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Long after everything else is used up, that message, that support, that love, that's what these care packages are really about. It's not about the coffees and cookies. It's about saying you care.
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3: 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And they really miss it on special occasions. 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

0: title. The LAPD says officers asked her to secure the dog, but it ran into the hallway. LAPD says the dog was charging toward an officer who opened fire. Greenfield says the officer who opened fire escalated the situation.
1: He had his gun drawn. He was using profanity. And when he fired, he put not only Marie in danger in the line of fire, but he put his partner in danger. What he did was cruel, unnecessary.
0: The LAPD has launched a full investigation. Now here's National Weather Service meteorologist Andrew Rourke with your answer weather forecast.
2: Look for plenty of low clouds and fog this morning, slowly burning off toward the afternoon, with only a few beaches remaining cloudy. High temperatures will be on the cool side today. Look for mid to upper 60s at the beaches, 70s across the coast. Valleys will warm up into the mid-70s through the lower 80s today.
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3: I got two care packages when I was deployed. 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
0: Today is an all-day drive day to help send care packs to our troops overseas through Troopathon, with 4th of July quickly approaching.
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3: 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It's not about the coffees and cookies. 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

0: today's hot takes on a hot plate. It's Breakfast with Jen.
1: It sure is. We thank you for joining us here on the Morning Answer Friday edition. And guys, we promised you a big announcement at 7:22. And well, guys, look at that. It is 7:22. So we are broadcasting from Brandon's Diner today. Breakfast with Jen. Who is excited for a big town hall announcement? All right. So already, you know that town hall is happening on September 26th. You know that it is happening at the Ambassador Auditorium in Pasadena, California. And you know that we've already announced our headliners. We've got Adam Carolla, and we have the Democrats in California, their worst nightmare. So much that they want to ban him from our state, ban Nick Shirley Act. You know, they want to get rid of that kind of journalism that exposes them. And so we've got those two headliners. Pretty good so far, right? How about if we add some of our Salem radio personalities to the mix? How about Alex Marlowe? Yeah. Editor-in-chief of Breitbart, Breitbart.com, and of course the host of the Alex Marlowe Show, heard here on The Answer at 9 a.m. right after this show. Now, we also have to add in the new guy. The new guy is Larry O'Connor. He hosts mornings on Salem radio all across the country. 9 a.m. And he also is the editor-in-chief at Town Hall, our sister publication. So we are going to add Larry O'Connor, Alex Marlowe to the mix of Nick Shirley and... Oh, I said Larry. See, I mixed up. This is what's happening. My brain is stopping. Larry O'Connor is going to be added to the mix of Adam Carolla and Nick Shirley. I got a little backwards, but you understand the big announcement. Tickets on sale right now. Sometimes I forget to speak English at am870.info, am590.info. Best seats available today. We want you to be there. And guys, we have another announcement. More names coming. Maybe names that might have a real impact on the course of California over the next few years, coming on July 10th. So more names to tell you about. Get those tickets. You will not be disappointed. It is Town Hall 2026, September 26th in Pasadena at the Ambassador Auditorium. All right. A big special thank you to Right Temp Home Services. They're here today and joining us right now, speaking of our sister publications and my sister just in life, not by blood, but by choice. Jen Van Laar is here, managing editor at Red State, redstate.com for all of your latest news, and follow Jen at Jen Van Laar. Jen, good morning to you. Welcome to Breakfast with Jen. How about a round of applause for her?
2: Wow, that's a great way to wake up. Thanks, guys. I need to be there in person sometime.
1: You got to come out. And by the way, this crowd loves you because Jen is, I want to say she's almost like the original Nick Shirley. Jen has been exposing stories like this. She's an independent investigative journalist that has been exposing stories for a really long time, including the story about Gavin Newsom. Now, Jen, you have been covering Gavin Newsom for years now, and there is a big question about what he could be under investigation for under the DOJ. Talk to us about your latest revelations, because now we're talking about his winery. We're talking about all sorts of things that Gavin Newsom has in his back pocket. What's the latest?
2: So, you know, when he did that video saying, oh, poor, woe is me, I'm under investigation, he talked about, well, they're knocking on the doors of my friends and family and asking questions. Well, as it turns out, he's in business, and so is his wife, with a lot of friends and family. Mm-hmm. So maybe that's why they're knocking on these people's doors. So my latest piece at Red State will go through who some of these people are and their relationship and what they have in relation to business owning of the Newsoms.
1: Now, you have this coming out. So later today at redstate.com, where Jen is managing editor, we're going to be talking about why they're looking at the friends and family of Gavin Newsom, because you might remember, and Patrick, I know you remember this because you watch all this stuff. Gavin Newsom came out and he always would refer to Jennifer, his wife, as the first partner. Remember that? Until the DOJ is coming and he's trying to blame Trump. And then what does he call her? My wife. It's like he never wanted to use that term until he wanted to try to use it against Trump. So maybe the reason they're looking at his wife and his friends and his colleagues are because they're all in it too, Jen.
2: Yes. So we know that his wife is the one who is on the name of the $9.1 million Marin County mansion that they purchased in 2024. So she purchased that through an LLC that has her parents as members too. So perhaps her parents got a knock on the door wanting to know about these financial things, but it had nothing to do with them trying to persecute her parents.
1: That's the thing that's so dishonest. And we've seen this from Gavin Newsom before. Patrick, you were saying that you don't trust the vibe that Gavin Newsom gives off. He just seems too swarmy. And this is the problem. He comes out in front of the microphones when he's under investigation and he doesn't tell the truth. He lies. Instead of just announcing the investigation and trying to get ahead of it, which everybody can understand you wanting to do, especially when you're in politics. But to come out and say that Trump is the one who initiated this, when clearly, if you look at the records, it was initiated under the Biden administration, and it was initiated because of a whistleblower, not because of Trump trying to persecute his enemies. This is what makes him so dishonest and so hard to trust, Jen. I think whether they do anything to this guy or not, if he gets convicted, if his wife gets convicted, if there's charges, he's losing trust with the American people, I believe, because outside of New York and California, I think people are on to him.
2: Right. I mean, so then we have, and I'm just going to list through these and their relationship, so then you can ask me if there's any you have time to go further into. But then we have his sister, Hillary Newsom Callen. She's the CEO of Pump Jack and running that while he is allegedly having it all in a blind trust. Then
1: so
2: we
1: the
2: have
1: sister's
2: Jeremy
1: involved,
2: Shearer.
1: Too. Interesting. Okay.
2: Yeah. We have Jeremy Shearer, who is the CFO of Pump Jack and Gavin's cousin. And he's also the attorney for some of Gavin's other corporations, like the LLC he had formed to purchase that gifted mansion in Sacramento.
1: Wow.
2: So then we have Bob cousin? And Barbara Callen.
1: Okay, the cousin, the yes. sister, the wife, and then who's the next?
2: So Bob and Barbara Callen are Hillary Newsom's brother and sister-in-law.
1: Oh,
2: and they're big realtors at Sotheby's in San Francisco. They represented Gavin and Jennifer when they sold their old Marin County mansion and when this new one was purchased.
1: Unreal. Keeping it all in the family, right? This corruption family. You've got people listening to you in yeah. this restaurant. I'm looking at my friends going, and they're shaking their head going, wow, because it runs deep here that this whole community is members of his family, or at least related.
2: And they all live in the same little area, and I'm not going to broadcast the addresses, but when you look at this little area of Kentfield and Marin County, it's like they're all in the same block. It's like Knott's Landing to go way back.
1: That was a good show, by the way. A good reference. I like that
2: yeah.
1: one.
2: So then right. we have yeah. Shyla Hendrickson, who is the trustee of Gavin's blind trust. Blind, air quotes.
1: Mm-hmm.
2: Then she is married to Doug Hendrickson, who is Gavin's best friend, an NFL agent, and his podcast partner on Politiken.
1: Oh, wow. So that's connected. Okay, so that guy's making money in there somehow.
2: Well, and also that with this whole podcast stuff, you know, there's a holding company created that Doug and Shyla's trust owns, but then Gavin owns 10% of that production company. But he can't earn any money on it while he's in office.
1: Wow. They're just holding on to it for him, is what you're saying. Deferring payments until he's done.
2: Right. Then we have Joanna Rees, who is on the board of the Representation Project. She's been friends with Jennifer Newsom for like 20 years. She ran for mayor after Gavin left to become lieutenant governor, and Jennifer endorsed her, but she lost. And then she was also appointed by Gavin as chair of the California Workforce Development Board in 2025.
1: Wow. All in the family. Does it go deeper?
2: There's more, but these are the ones that I'm digging in on today. But basically all these people on her boards and on the California Partners Project boards are all tied in they're all very incestuously related. And so it's not a surprise that people are knocking on their doors, that federal investigators are knocking on their doors asking about business things and their other relationships, because it's all so tied together.
1: Yeah, it's not harassment. It's an investigation. I appreciate the work that you're doing, Jen. And Jen has been fighting through all of this stuff at all costs. She was the one who broke the story on the COVID and the stuff we learned about last Friday from Tulsi Gabbard. That was Jen's work about, what, 5-6 years ago, Jen. So she's doing great work over at Red State, redstate.com, managing editor there. And you can follow her at Jen Van Laar. Jen, thanks so much for being with us. We miss you today and have a great weekend.
2: Thank you.
1: Thank you. Pretty incredible stuff. I mean, don't you think, Patrick? Those revelations are pretty huge.
3: They are. It's the whole family involved. It definitely is. The whole family's involved. Just incredible when I find out how many are actually involved.
1: And how many there are that we still don't know about, which is incredible. All right, we'll continue to follow that story as we continue. The man we just announced as one of our members of our town hall team, Larry O'Connor, joins us as your Friday Morning Answer continues at 7:32.
0: Stuck in traffic? We've got the answer.
4: Good morning. We start in Ontario with a crash right lane 10 eastbound between Euclid and Grove Avenue. Slow traffic from Central. Three vehicles involved. Manavia disabled vehicle. Center divider 215 southbound before Scott Road. Hurry. We're just 1 week away from Independence Day. 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
4: The jury that's considering the Palisades fire trial is deadlocked. Mark Mayfield has more.
6: Yesterday, they told the judge they were unable to reach a verdict in the case against Jonathan Rindernecht. He's accused of starting the Lockman fire on New Year's Eve, which reignited into the Palisades fire a week later. Federal prosecutors think that Rindernecht deliberately set the fire in the Palisades out of resentment toward the rich. The defense says there's no direct physical evidence tying him to the fire. The Palisades fire killed 12 people and destroyed thousands of homes. Yesterday, the judge sent jurors home for the day. Deliberations will resume today at 9 a.m.
4: California lawmakers are considering a proposal that would make the state the first to provide taxpayer-funded paid leave for elective abortions. Under Governor Gavin Newsom's proposed budget, California teachers could receive up to 14 weeks of paid pregnancy leave. The proposal also includes paid leave for termination of pregnancy, prompting debate over whether taxpayer-funded benefits should apply in those cases. Now here's National Weather Service meteorologist Andrew Rourke with your Answer weather forecast.
7: Look for plenty of low clouds and fog this morning, slowly burning off toward the afternoon, with only a few beaches remaining cloudy. High temperatures will be on the cool side today. Look for mid to upper 60s at the beaches, 70s across the coast. Valleys will warm up into the mid 70s through the lower 80s today.
4: 58 San Bernardino, 61 Riverside. Larry Marino in the Answer Newsroom.
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2: Look for plenty of low clouds and fog this morning, slowly burning off toward the afternoon, with only a few beaches remaining cloudy. High temperatures will be on the cool side today. Look for mid to upper 60s at the beaches, 70s across the coast. Valleys will warm up into the mid-70s through the lower 80s today.
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0: today's hot takes on a hot plate. It's Breakfast with Jen.
1: All right, welcome back. It is Breakfast with Jen. We are live from Brandon's Diner on Sunny Mead Boulevard in Moreno Valley. I am telling you, this is a fantastic location. Thanks to our friends at Brandon's Diner, we're going to talk to Armando, the owner. He's been in business 29 years, guys, here in just a second. And Brian is here from Grizzly Firearms. Brian, thank you so much. Now, you guys are literally neighbors because Grizzly has two locations. And Armando, Brandon's Diner, you have eight locations in the Inland Empire. So let's go through them. Where can people come to Brandon's Diner?
2: Okay, we have the first one in Rancho Cucamonga. We have two in Upland.
1: Wow.
2: One in Fontana, Ontario, Moreno Valley, which is this one, and two locations in Riverside.
1: Fantastic. I mean, what a testament to you and your family for running a business like this. I mean, this is an incredible restaurant. Your staff, as I mentioned, incredibly friendly, and you set off the air. They represent you and your wife and your family. I do have to ask a weird question, though.
2: Yes.
1: Your name's Armando, right?
2: Yes.
1: Okay. We're sitting in the middle of Brandon's Diner.
2: Yes.
1: Let's go, Brandon. How can we pick Brandon's Diner? Is that, does that have special meaning?
2: No, when, 29 years ago when we first buy the first location was a little restaurant in Rancho Cucamonga, like you call it, a hole in the wall.
1: Yeah, a little hole in the wall, sure.
2: Only 12 tables, and the tables was peeling off.
1: So it was in great shape.
2: Was those tables that you use for the party?
1: Yeah.
2: Wood tables. They used a long time ago. Right now we use the plastic tables. It was a old restaurant, and we bought it. My wife and me, we refinanced the house. We get $30,000. We put down, we bought it for $70,000. We put down $30,000. And that time, I bought it for somebody.
1: Can you buy me a restaurant? You want to buy me a restaurant?
2: I give it one of the brandos.
1: That's some Christmas. Yeah. It's a restaurant.
2: But it's not a work. You have to work 7 days.
1: Believe me.
2: So the name has, the restaurant has the name already, Brandos Diner. So I don't like the name because I cannot pronounce it right. I don't like the name because Brandon's, I have to say twice you to understand. So so I don't like the name, but how are we going to call it? Brandon's Armando's Diner?
1: That's like Ruth's Chris Steakhouse.
2: And then was in the Rancho Cucamonga. At that time, was only white people there. right now we have some Spanish and some more. But that time was only... I saw in the liner only white people, so 12 tables. And then I called the sign company to change the sign. It was electric sign, and they wanted to charge me $3,000.
1: Oh, no.
2: My house payment was $1,200. So I say, wait a minute, this is 3 months of my house payment. I don't have the money to change it. We just keep the name. And we keep the name. Then later, my daughter has a boy, and my daughter named it Brandon's Diner.
1: Oh, I love it.
2: My wife named Brandon's.
1: Middle name Diner.
2: So I got my grandkid, Brandon's. I got my grandkid. Now my grandkid is 18 years old.
1: Oh, my gosh.
2: And we kept the name, but a lot of people call me Brandon. So
1: that's okay.
2: Armando Brandon.
1: Well, that's what I said. When Rodney said the owner's coming over, I said, oh, good, Brandon? He goes, no, Armando. I went, what? Well, you're a treat, Armando. Thank you so much. And Brandon's Diner is fantastic. How can people find your locations? Do you have a website?
2: We have a website, yes. We have a website.
1: Brandonsdiner.com.
2: Yeah, we have...
1: Brandon's Diner IE on social media, and I have to tell you, I have not tried the food yet, but I've looked at it and I've sniffed it, just like the other Brandon. You remember? Okay. The other Brandon liked to sniff things too. You remember Joe Budden? Sorry, a little Brandon humor.
2: Well, we're...
1: Your girl still got it, okay? Okay.
2: we're local family business in Lindan Empire.
1: Yes.
2: We make the money here and we spend the money here in Lindan Empire.
1: So, and you know what? You. The Inland Empire deserves some nice places to come. So Brandon's Diner is fantastic. Brandon's Diner IE on social media, brandonsdiner.com. Stay with us, Armando, because right there in the hot seat next to you, exactly where, is Brian Uribe. He is with Grizzly Firearms, and he's a neighboring business of yours here in the IE. And you've got something big going on this week, Brian. Tell us about tomorrow's big event.
3: So, God's put it on my heart. I've been complaining a lot lately about the community, about the state, about the country, and the atmosphere. I feel like it's been presenting like anti-patriotic, anti-American, and they just scream louder. So God told me, stop complaining and do something about it. So I put on my heart, I'm doing a huge 250th event tomorrow here in Moreno Valley at my Day Street location. And I have guest speakers, and I'm taking it back to the roots, to the two founding things, which is faith and sacrifice. And I'm sorry, I get emotional about this.
1: It's beautiful.
3: I'm a veteran myself, served 10 years. And it's just, it's getting, the older I get, being an Iraq War veteran, the new guys not knowing, you talk about 9/11 and what's 9/11? And it's really, the older I get, the more it hurts. And with Iran going on, everybody's, oh, stop the war, but they don't understand. I was there. I was in Iraq, and I've watched my brothers get killed by Iranian weapons. And so this, tomorrow, we're going to take it back to the roots. And this country is based on faith in God. It's even written in our founding principles. In our Declaration of Independence, right? We find these truths to be self-evident, that we are endowed by our Creator with certain inalienable rights. That is of God. Our founding fathers said this country is based on the rights given by a Creator, not by man, not by a king. And we are going to take it back to the roots tomorrow. The event starts at 10 a.m. I have chaplains, pastors, military coming in, law enforcement, and we are going to take it back to the roots. And we're going to try to give this community a shot of adrenaline so they see America for what it is, based on faith and sacrifice.
1: I love that. Yeah. You've got a standing ovation here, and I know you're touching the hearts of all of our listeners, too. So that is really special. And, Brian, you know how much I respect your service to this country, and you touched my heart with your emotion, because there are a whole group of young people who are blessed not to know what we all went through on 9/11. But for you and I hate to put myself in the same age category. I don't want to age you, but I think you and I are roughly around the same age. That was so impactful as a person who was in my late teens or early 20s watching 9/11. It's what got me into politics. It's what actually got me out. I started, I don't like to brag about it now because it's questionable, but I started walking for George W. Bush because I thought he was the leader at the time who could bring us through. And, he was maybe at that moment. I mean, things have changed, and we can talk about the wars and whether it was worth it or the life sacrifice, but this area of the world wants to kill us, wants to wipe off Western civilization.
3: Absolutely.
1: They tell us every single day.
3: Right, five times a day for our destruction.
1: And so we have to remember how to preserve America. She is the place that people want to come. She is the place that welcomes people in. And we need to celebrate our greatness for it. So
3: Absolutely.
1: Thank you for that. And happy 4th of July to you. Armando, you're a great story as well, the American dream. Thank you so much for being such a great business owner here. And Brian, thank you. Tell people how they can find you and how they come tomorrow, what time they should be there.
3: So the best way right now is we've been blasting over Facebook and Instagram, Grizzly Firearms in Moreno Valley. So everybody pretty much knows where Golden Corral is, right off the 60 freeway here in Moreno Valley. Our training facility and store is right across from there. So if you know how to get to Golden Corral, you know how to get to us. We'll have signage up. We have vehicles out there. It's going to be great. The event itself with the speakers, the music, my daughters are going to open us up with the national anthem, which is going to be a blessing in itself as well. The event starts at 10 a.m., goes to 2 p.m., and then our store is open from 10 to 6, which we'll be doing sales in there as well. But I would love to see as many people to the event. Like I said, I want to take us back to the roots and give us a shot of adrenaline.
1: Give people your socials and your website as well.
3: 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Instagram is Grizzly Firearms Moreno Valley, as well as the Facebook is also Grizzly Firearms Inc.
1: You see this man's heart. 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You go to Grizzly Firearms and then come over and see Armando and his team at Brandon's Diner. Maybe you can have some breakfast or lunch after you visit with Brian at Grizzly Firearms. 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Correct. .net. All right. We are going to wrap up Breakfast with Jen. We'll have a short Friday free-for-all. I've got my celebrity gongers in the house. I've got Gianna and Solana who are going to come over and join Brian over here. And you can call in right now if you want to participate. You can complain, compliment, comment, tell us a joke. The floor is yours. And you know what? If you want to wish, tell us what you love about America today as we go into 4th of July week, do that too. 855-785-8255. As your Friday morning answer continues, it's 848.
0: Stuck in traffic? We've got the answer.
4: Good morning. We start in Ontario with some objects. This is the carpool lane blocked. 10 eastbound after Grove Avenue. Two ladders are in the highway. Very dangerous. San Bernardino, left lane block, 210 eastbound before Del Rosa Avenue. A dog has been walking around in lanes. A vehicle stopped trying to catch him. Hurry, help send care packs to our troops for Independence Day through Troopathon. 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
0: The Answer. Breaking news.
4: The fire that started more than a week ago at a warehouse in L.A.'s Boyle Heights neighborhood is now officially knocked down. But a professor of environmental health sciences at UCLA says people still need to be mindful of health effects.
5: Very large scale industry fires. We know anything that got burned, combustion generates a whole suite of toxic compounds and put them into the air.
4: The LA Fire Department was still on the scene. Last Wednesday, the Lineage Logistics building started burning, sending massive plumes of black smoke into the air. No injuries were reported, but the massive cold storage warehouse was ruined, along with 85 million pounds of food inside. Lineage claims the fire was started by a third-party company that was maintaining solar panels on the roof. However, the cause of the fire has not been officially determined. Drug deaths are falling in L.A. County. For 2025, they dropped for a third year in a row. Health officials say the decrease is thanks in part to ramped-up prevention and treatment programs. Now here's National Weather Service meteorologist Andrew Rourke with your answer weather forecast.
6: Look for plenty of low clouds and fog this morning, slowly burning off toward the afternoon, with only a few beaches remaining cloudy. High temperatures will be on the cool side today. Look for mid to upper 60s at the beaches, 70s across the coast. Valleys will warm up into the mid-70s through the lower 80s today.
4: 64 San Bernardino in Riverside, Larry Marino in the Answer Newsroom.
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15: 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But before then, I want

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1: Now, back to Scott Jennings on KTIE AM 590 The Answer, the talk of the Inland Empire. The man who made CNN safe for conservatives again. Here's Scott Jennings.
9: Breaking news on Friday, June the 26th, the President of the United States says, and I quote, "The Islamic Republic of Iran shot at least 4 one-way attack drones at ships transversing the Strait of Hormuz. One of the drones solidly hit the upper deck of a large and very expensive cargo-carrying ship. Damage was done, but the ship was able to proceed on its way. We knocked down 3 other drones. Obviously, this is a foolish violation of our ceasefire agreement." That is a statement just moments ago from the President of the United States. Here to discuss this breaking news is Brent Sadler, Senior Research Fellow for Naval Warfare at the Heritage Foundation. Brent is joining us from Japan. Brent, you're halfway across the world, but the breaking news was enough to get you up and out of bed and onto the Scott Jennings Show. You've heard the presidential statement and you've seen what's going on. How significant is this violation of the ceasefire? Do you think this is threatening this 60-day period where we're supposed to be negotiating peace with the Iranians?
10: Yeah, significant, yes. Does it derail the 60-day negotiation window? No. These two things can be happening at the same time, and I think must. The attack that was conducted by the IRGC in the Strait of Hormuz should be expected. They're trying to influence the negotiations by threatening shipping, and we should expect this with their proxies as well to attempt similar things, attacks against Israel by Hezbollah, for example. And even like reneging in the future on inspectors. So we have to have a forceful response. It needs to be targeted, but it needs to be substantial.

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3: 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Visitors from across the globe are attending World Cup matches here, and many are posting videos expressing their delight with what they're finding and what we so often take for granted. Our safe streets and parks, our barbecue, ranch dressing, the wonders of Longhorn Steakhouse, unlimited refills, but above all, the kindness and friendliness of the American people. Too often, tourists fly into New York or Los Angeles and assume they've seen America. Now they're discovering America's heartland and the enormous heart of its generous, welcoming people. 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I'm Carol Platt Liebau.
1: 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You've heard the narratives. Now get the truth. It's the Scott Jennings Show.
0: Friday, June the 26th. Glancing down at the monitor here, I see President Donald Trump delivering live remarks right now to the Faith and Freedom Coalition. We'll keep an eye on the president's remarks, see if he says anything that we need to bring to you as it relates to what's going on in the world. We had a little breaking news on a presidential statement earlier today, and that was that he considered that Iran had violated the ceasefire, shooting 4 one-way attack drones, 3 shot down by the United States, 1 got through and hit a cargo ship and caused significant damage. So see if the president has anything further to say about that. It's Friday afternoon, and what we call the B block here on the Scott Jennings Show, and you know what that means. It's time for the relief factor pain of the week.
4: And now, the relief factor pain of the week.
0: I'm struggling with how to describe who or what the pain is. I just know that when I read these two things, I knew someone was being caused some pain somewhere. I initially thought of this as the Politico headline pain of the week, but then I thought about it a little further. I thought, well, maybe it's just Democrats are in pain and they are having the pain of the week. I'm going to let you interpret it however you want, but there is absolute pain going on. I opened up the news today and I read two headlines, both from Politico, the news outlet in Washington, D.C., I read them within minutes of each other. Let me read them to you. Headline number one, moderate Democrats fear they are on the verge of losing the party's ideological civil war to progressives. The first thing about this headline that you should know is that there are no moderate Democrats. I find this causes me pain when I hear journalists and news outlets trying to keep up the myth that there are moderate Democrats out there. There are no moderate Democrats. And they're not on the verge. Whoever that group is, I think it's more accurate to call them establishment Democrats.

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5: Denialism, especially when it's from someone who's been on the program before. Senator Chris Coons of Delaware had this to say today, cut number 6.
6: Chris Coons of Delaware, thank you so much for being here. What's your reaction to the New York City primary results?
7: Well, Dana, look, there were lots of primaries across the country on Tuesday. Yes, there were three primaries in New York City where the result was that Mayor Mamdani's endorsed candidates were successful. There were also congressional primaries in other places, in Maryland, where Steny Hoyer's seat was, the primary was won by a moderate, in Utah, where Ben McAdams, a moderate, won that primary. There's primaries all over the country for Senate seats, for House seats, and I don't frankly think that the outcome of three elections in New York City shows a clear national trend.
5: You know, I love Chris Coons. I really do. I think he's a very nice man. 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Also want to remind you, it's the weekend to watch The Story of Everything. The Story of Everything is now out over at Amazon Prime. Amazing movie. I saw it, I guess, 3 weeks ago at the Museum of the Bible across the river in D.C. on the Mall. And 400 people just blown away by how beautiful it is, how very complete its explanation is on why the universe bespeaks a creator, why intelligent design is where science has ended up after resisting for a long time the idea it was all just particles bumping into each other. Nope, that's all been blown up. Intelligent design has triumphed. You ought to find out why by watching the movie The Story of Everything, and you ought to stay right here. Ben Domenech of The Daily Wire, Fox News contributor, coming up for our weekly Friday sit-down on the news of the week and for the weekend review. So don't go anywhere, America. I'm Hugh Hewitt. Stay tuned to The Hugh Hewitt Show on the Salem News Channel, Salem Radio Network, and our great radio affiliate.
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10: This is John Catsimatidis with the Cat's Corner. I want to get something off my chest. We have too many professional politicians. I go back to that original movie, Mr. Smith Goes to Washington. We need common sense business people that go to Washington and they want to do the right job for everybody. We don't need professional politicians that go to Washington and are on the payroll of every lobbyist in Washington. That turns my stomach. And I live in New York State. I see what's happening in New York State. I see what's happening in California. I see what's happening in Illinois and these blue states. And I was a Bill Clinton Democrat and still good friends with President Clinton. Common sense, wanting to do the right thing for all Americans. And I think that is important. Let's vote for common sense. Not the smile, not necessarily the good-looking politician, not necessarily the person that's trying to tell you you're going to get everything for free. Think things out. That is today's Cat's Corner. I'm John Catsimatidis.
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12: News. I'm Angelo Bavaro. Federal prosecutors say they will retry the men accused of starting the 2025 Palisades fire in Los Angeles after a mistrial was declared. The jury said it cannot agree on a verdict.
13: If you buy into the prosecution case, the fire was intentionally set. They have cell phone data and video that puts Jonathan Rinderknecht at the ignition point of the fire. Now, how does that juror suddenly buy the defense version? If Rinderknecht was guilty, why would he call 911 16 times? Then wait around for cops to question him.
12: Fox's William LaJeunesse. Iran on notice after launching drones at cargo ships in the Strait of Hormuz.
14: In a social media post, the president writes, obviously, this is a foolish violation of our ceasefire agreement.
12: That is Fox's Jared Halpern reporting. 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
27: Iran, Mr. President, wait, you said that Iran violated the ceasefire. Will they face any consequences?
28: We'll find out.
27: Do you consider the ceasefire to still be in place?
28: I don't like the fact that they took a shot yesterday. Actually, four. We knocked down three at a ship. Not an allied ship, but a ship, a very expensive ship. And it was fine, but it took a little beating. They shouldn't be doing that, so you'll find out.
27: Will the U.S.
28: You'll find out.
27: Will the U.S. respond? What is your message to Iran?
28: Respond? You're going to find out.
5: You're going to find out, America. So am I, and so will Ben Domenech, my guest, editor of the opinion pages at the Daily Wire, Fox News contributor, host of the Big Ben podcast. Ben, before I get to your very provocative monologue on the Big Ben podcast this weekend, how do you respond to the president in the Oval on Friday afternoon?
0: Well, I think that what we've seen from the president has been very consistent, which is that he's been a lot less of a cheerleader for this deal than someone who was, I would say, skeptical based on prior Iranian behavior about their ability to live up to it. And I think, you know, from almost the moment this was announced, you know, he has been saying, you know, if they violate this deal, then we'll just go back to bombing them. And that's been somewhat inconsistent, quite frankly, with other cheerleaders of this deal. And I think that it's an indication that he always has been keeping that in his back pocket, ready to do more. And I think that the Iranians doing something this rapidly, especially after the attempts by, you know, both the vice president and then, of course, Marco Rubio in his own negotiations to smooth things over and to try to put things on a better glide path, I think the president's just fed up with them. I think that he's tired of dealing with people who can't be relied on to stop from shooting even for a brief period of time. And that's something that I think is going to result, obviously, in the president making decisions militarily that are likely to lead us right back to where we were, unfortunately for the markets. And I think that the president, you know, as I've said before, does not want to accept a bad deal that can't be kept faith with by the Iranians, that he does not believe will ensure a non-nuclear Iran for the foreseeable future. And that is, unfortunately, I think, where we find ourselves today.
5: All right, Ben Domenech, the markets closed down a tiny bit, like 0.09% on the Dow on Friday. But oil was below 70 on Friday after the attack by Iran on Thursday. So I want to go to your very provocative, very interesting, a must-listen for the audience monologue on the Big Ben podcast, in which you were talking about whether or not the Vance approach is being set up as an oppositional approach to the Rubio approach. Now, I don't view it that way. I am rather sanguine about this situation. I think Vice President Vance is split wide right, and Secretary Rubio is split wide left, and the quarterback remains Donald Trump, and he's called to play, and they're both running their routes, and they're all on the same team, and they talk all the time. And I think they're just they're running different routes to the same end of scoring and winning, to beat my analogy into the ground. You, however, you said the vice president's trying to shut down, or actually those in his orbit are trying to shut down criticism of the MOU. If they are, they're not very good at it because there's a lot of it. But what about my theory, the sanguine theory, that we're in the phony war, after the election we'll pound the living daylights out of them if they haven't succumbed yet?
0: Well, I think that both aspects of that could be true to a certain extent, because I think that what the vice president could be arguing, even if it is, you know, the right flanker versus the left flanker, or however you want to say it, the point is that I think that he could be arguing this from the perspective of, we just need to get through November, and then we'll have this argument again. The problem is that I think that internally, there is a definite split in terms of the way that different people on different sides of this issue talk to me about what's being said, and about essentially the way that, and Rubio, as you have heard him, you know, is very realistic about this, the way that these different people are talking. And I said this on Special Report the other day. I hear different things from this administration about this deal, and I think that on Capitol Hill they're very aware of that. And one of the reasons they're very aware of that is because it's not just the people, and this is something that I think has become very clear in the days since, it is not just people who are opposed to the president, who are opposed to this deal, meaning, you know, the cadre of kind of loose Republicans, you know, however you want to describe it, Tom Tillis and Cassidy and people like that. It is not just the people who are hawkish, like Tom Cotton, who are opposed to this. It is also people who view themselves as very closely tied to the president's administration and to his agenda. And I would include Rick Scott in that number. You know, I would include the fact that Josh Hawley came out, you know, the day after this deal went through in terms of the announcement of what was within it, and said, I don't think we should be sending a dollar to Iran. You know, the same thing that Ted Cruz said. And they can obviously navigate their way to saying, well, you know, we're not technically sending, American money, but you're freeing up money that the regime is going to use to rebuild after you have bomb the crap out of them. And I think that that's something that, you know, is really ever present within this you know, Republican cohort. And those are questions that I think need to be taken seriously. And I don't believe that everyone in this administration is really open to that idea. They want to turn this into something that is once again like a, I mean, fealty is too strong of a word. They just want people to get in line with an idea that the president, you know, has backed, does clearly want to work, but also, from my perspective, has a much more realistic understanding of how risky this is and how much the Iranians have done in the past to just lie and lie and lie again.
5: So do you think it's possible that the president has had the vice president and Secretary Rubio in front of him, along with Susie Wiles on the right, and he says to the vice president, go sell this deal hard, and he says to the vice president, go knock this deal without knocking the deal as you can, because the vice president was at the Nixon Library on Thursday sounding very Nixonian, citing the Vietnam peace process, pieces at hand, and the Christmas bombing. And then you had Secretary Rubio in the Middle East and Bahrain, Kuwait, UAE, saying, well, they're religious theocrats and lunatics, and that hasn't changed. So I just think it's orchestrated, Ben.
0: I'm not sure. Hugh, I would just suggest, I don't think he has to sit them down. I think that that's their natural posture and role.
5: Well, that's fair.
0: And maybe I'm wrong about that, but I think that, look, there are certain factions of the Republican coalition that would very much, including most, I would say, of the Republicans in the House, who would very much like to kick the can on this till after November. They would like to just have something that's temporary, and then let's deal with it after whatever shakes out. We want to hold the House. The only way we can do that is with low gas prices, and that's just them looking at their own job security. Fine. Okay, that's their priority. I think that there are others who are basically saying, long term, is this even going to last? Should we even be making the case for it? And, you know, you see that in the polling data. You see that in the tepid response from Republicans that we've seen in the early polls from CBS and others that have looked at this and basically said, we don't feel like this is a victory. We don't feel like this is a win. And for the Trump voters who are kind of my, you know, assessment of people who, you know, regularly talk to me, who have been diehard from the beginning, you know, they don't feel like this is a win. They feel like this is, wait a minute, why are we doing something like the JCPOA? I push back against that because it isn't that. And Iran is in a very, very different position than it was at the point of the JCPOA. But they have a basic knee-jerk reaction to the idea that Iran is going to come out at the end of this with billions more to do what they want with, and that's something that I understand.
5: Mark Thiessen, in his Washington Post column today, quotes David Albright, who I think most people agree is a fair observer, and Albright says, Iran's smashed up. I mean, they're very smashed up. They can't enrich. Their centrifuges are gone. Their missile factories are blown up. I've been reading Churchill's World War II memoir. He was most concerned about the aircraft factories getting smashed up, not Spitfire shot down, but the factories that could produce more Spitfire. Haven't we done that?
0: We have done that. Though I do think that we have discovered through the process of this that our level of intelligence about how much material that they had, and you can actually read Senator Tim Sheehy sat down with me this week, and he is the Saturday interview at the Daily Wire, which will be up tomorrow. And one of the points that he makes is that there was way more stuff that they had than we knew about, and that's troubling to him because he doesn't know what the binary is there in terms of how much have we actually destroyed. We think we've destroyed X amount, X percentage of what they had, but how confident can we be in that given that they had a lot more of stuff than we thought that they did in terms of, he specifically cites a couple of things about ballistic missile levels that are interesting. And so from my perspective, when I listen to a guy like him, that is very much, I think, in the mainstream of the Republican coalition. That is not a neocon perspective. That is not a hawk perspective. It's not an isolationist perspective. It's saying we need to get this right and we need to be confident in it.
5: All right, stand by. I'm going to talk with Ben during the break about the NBA draft and the World Cup, and then we'll come back on the other side and talk about the nightmare in New York that people need to escape from New York from. Don't go anywhere. I'm Hugh Hewitt. That's Ben Domenech. Stay with us.

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6: 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Josh Hammer's blistering commentary puts politics and culture on trial. And Alex Marlowe's

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3: Fox News, I'm Angelo Bavaro. Federal prosecutors say they will retry the man accused of starting the 2025 Palisades fire in Los Angeles after a mistrial was declared. The jury said it cannot agree on a verdict.
4: If you buy into the prosecution case, the fire was intentionally set. They have cell phone data and video that puts Jonathan Rinderknecht at the ignition point of the fire. Now, how does that juror suddenly buy the defense version? If Rinderknecht was guilty, why would he call 911 16 times, then wait around for cops to question him?
3: Fox's William LaJeunesse. Iran on notice after launching drones at cargo ships in the Strait of Hormuz.
5: In a social media post, the president writes, obviously, this is a foolish violation of our ceasefire agreement.
3: That is Fox's Jared Halpern reporting. 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
9: Welcome back, America. A signature song of my next guest, John Androsic of Five for Fighting. And John is back. Welcome, John. I haven't talked to you since you performed with former hostage Elon. And now you're going to the USS Nimitz, which is still underway. I have never been on an underway carrier. Have you before?
10: I have not, Hugh. I've performed on the NCAA basketball game on a carrier that was docked. But yeah, it's on its way to New York Harbor, and they're going to anchor, and we're going to hop on the ferry, and I'll spend the night on the Nimitz, and on the 4th I'll be singing with Alone, playing piano for our sailors, our first responders, our 9/11 heroes, NYPD, Gold Star family, so it should be wonderful.
9: That's going to be a great show. The sailors will love it, and you will be assured of enough power. They do have their own nuclear power plant on board, so you're going to be able to amp up and go for it complete. How big is the crew that you got to get out to the ship for this performance?
10: You know, it's not too much. You know, just Alone's coming with his brother. You know, I have my kind of tech guys, a producer. We're bringing our own sound man, and kind of just me, very bare bones. We're bringing a videographer to shoot it so we can kind of share it with the country afterwards. And I'm bringing my kids, of course. It's a highlight of a lifetime. It's an honor of a lifetime to do this. So thank you to the Navy. Thank you to Mike Waltz, who was critical in making this happen, our wonderful ambassador to the UN, and truly honored to do this, Hugh.
9: You know, it's fabulous. Fetching Mrs. Hewitt has spent a night on a carrier underway, takes the cot out, the plane that is the plane that you remember President W. Bush, George W. Bush, flew out in the aftermath of the invasion of Iraq that he landed. You land on it, you're absorbed with the sailors all day long, you have a fabulous time. Not easy on the back, John. I know you're a young man, but you got to be careful watching your head as you go up and down those things. How long will the set be for, and who else is going to perform with you that day?
10: Well, I've been spending the last month on a tour bus, so the bunk might be an upgrade, I'll tell you that. But yeah, I'm just going to do Superman with Alone on the Nimitz. They'll be going back and forth from the Nimitz to the Kearsarge, where the vice president will be, the secretary of the Navy will give remarks, the Navy band will be playing, they'll have an amazing flyby, the pageantry. You know, this is part of Fleet Week, New York City, the 250th anniversary, of course, for our wonderful nation. And then I'll be closing the program with God Bless America, a cappella, surrounded by sailors who hopefully will be singing at the top of their lungs. And as I said, Gold Star families, 9/11 heroes, and my kids. So it'll be a family affair.
9: That's a terrific date. Now, John Androzic, you said you're on a tour bus. I thought that was relegated to the past. Is this like Almost Famous, the movie, the tour that you're on right now? Are you going to jump off the roof into a pool?
10: Those were 30 years ago. No, we're all about health shakes and yoga and whatever it takes to get us to the next day, the next gig. So we're in Tulsa today. We got four or five more shows left. I'll literally be going for my last show, hopping on a plane, flying to New York, zipping onto the Nimitz and celebrating our nation. So I wish you could be with me, man. You know,
9: I'm going to see you when you get up to Maine. I think we're going to see you when you get up to Maine. But I'm curious about one last detail of playing for the military. When you've done a lot of USO shows before. Have you done one at sea before?
10: No, I have not. You know, as mentioned, I did perform on the aircraft carrier for the basketball game. It was harbored. President Obama was there, and again, that was very special. But to be out in the New York Harbor with the Statue of Liberty on the 250th birthday of our nation, it's again, you just got to pinch me. I'm so honored. And thank you again to the Navy for having me. You know, they are incredible. Our sailors are incredible. Our Marines. I spent so many days with our incredible Marines, and just to be able to thank them personally alone is an honor in itself.
9: I am looking forward to the video of this. So don't skimp on the videography when you go over there. 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John Androzic, always good to see you. Follow John on X at John Androzic, and you will be treated to an amazing performance on July 4th. 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
9: Former United States Senator Jim Talent, he of the Reagan Institute for the Peace Through Strength, board member there. Jim Talent, welcome back. Yesterday, Iran broke the MOU. They attacked, the IRGC attacked a freighter flagged by Singapore. They hit it. They hit it in the bridge. No one was killed, but they damaged the freighter. What ought the president to do in response?
18: Well, I would strike back, probably proportionately. You know, I don't think you can understand anything going on in the Strait unless, I don't think we can understand it, unless we keep firmly in our minds that Iran has suffered a strategic defeat in the last year. I mean, before that, they were an aggressive and powerful nation state that controlled Syria, Lebanon, Gaza, much of Yemen. And now their capabilities have been reduced essentially to subnational level. They're like the Houthis. And they want to rebuild. And what have they got? They've got an agreement that lets them move oil through the strait for the next 5 months. That's not going to do it. So they're trying to use the one piece of leverage they've got, which is their ability to threaten the strait, to get as much money as they can. And yes, I think we should punish them, but the thing we have to avoid doing, and I'm sure we will, is getting them some large lump sum of money that enables them to begin putting together the strategy of the last 25 years, which is now in shambles.
9: You know, Senator Talent, I have been reading Churchill's World War II memoirs with Dr. Larry Arnn on the Hillsdale Dialogue, which is coming up next hour. And not this week, but in the following week after next. So it's 2 weeks from today. We will be talking about the Finest Hour speech. Right before he gave that speech, he sent a note to the Dominions, Australia, New Zealand, South Africa, and he said, hey, we're in this to win it. The greatest danger we face is that they bomb our aircraft factories at night. He wasn't worried about the fighters going down, though it was a grievous blow whenever they lost a RAF pilot. But he needed to keep making the airplanes, or they would be overwhelmed by the Germans. They can't make the missiles now. They can't make the drones. No. That's all gone. Isn't that the thing we're overlooking?
18: I think a lot of people are overlooking it, Hugh, because, I mean, look, not all of it is in bad faith. I think there's a lot of people, and you and I agree with them about everything, or almost everything, who were hoping this would result in the collapse of the Iranian regime. I think the collapse is inevitable. I just don't know how imminent it is. But the point is, the facts on the ground have changed. The correlation of forces, as the Soviets used to talk about it, has changed. And I think the Iranians are starting to come to terms with that themselves, realizing where they're at and understanding, again, their whole strategy the last 25 years, all the years I lived with it when I was in the Senate, it's gone now. So they're a problem now that we can manage. And I think what the president's trying to do is stabilize oil prices over the next 5 or 6 months. I agree with what you asked or mentioned to Mark Montgomery. I think it was yesterday, it might have been Wednesday. That, look, you know, we get through the end of the year, and then it's a whole new ballgame. So, but I do think we can't let them just strike at things without imposing costs. So, yeah,
9: it was Wednesday.
18: I would get them back.
9: Yeah, it was Wednesday.
18: Yeah.
9: I did want to bring up to you Secretary Rubio and Vice President Vance. I am not of the opinion that they are at odds. I actually think they're working hand in glove. They actually share staff. I don't know if people know this. They share staff between the National Security Council and the Vice President's office.
18: They do.
9: I don't think they're in conflict with each other. I think they have different jobs and emphasize different things, but I'd be amazed if they weren't talking every day. What do you think?
18: Oh, I agree with that. And here I will say to you, Hugh, that personal friendship and this sort of thing matters. And from everything I can tell and everything I've heard, they are friends, and they're both honorable people. I think when Rubio said, look, I'm not going to run for president if you do, I think he meant that. Now, either we don't know what is going to happen in the next 2 years. We don't know what the president's going to say about all that. They don't know that either. I think Vance is clearly the front runner, and Rubio would clearly be a fallback if Vance falters. And I think Vance is going to be given the opportunity to show he can do the job, get the nomination, and win. If he's in trouble, I think they'll talk about it and decide what to do. But no, I do not see this as some kind of a Byzantine power struggle at all between the two of them. I think Vance has been given a very hard job, and Rubio is trying to help him, or at the very least, not make it more difficult for him.
9: So, Senator, last question is to the politics of this week. The Democratic Party went flying over the left cliff, Thelma and Louise style, on Tuesday night, along with Hawami in New Jersey, El Sayed, Graham Platner, the self-professed communist in Maine, who's a radical anti-Semite. They just lost. There's another one in Denver running against Diane DeGette, who you may have served with. My goodness, she's been in Congress for 30 years. All of these people are out there, and I think the Democratic Party is now stapled to Mondami and his anti-Israel, anti-Semitic stance. How do they possibly govern with that kind of radicalism?
18: It's going to be very, very difficult, as other left-of-center parties are finding out, you know, in other Western democracies. And I'm normally, as far as elections are concerned, I'm normally a glasses-half-empty guy. And I'm not saying this year is going to be good for the Republicans, but I've thought for months and months that people who think it's going to be good for the Democrats have not considered the vast amount of material that they have given the Republicans to use in the next 4 or 5 months. And this is one of them. I mean, this stuff doesn't go away, you. I mean, I don't have to tell you that.
9: And well, I want to know if you think, does it matter to a Midwestern congressman or to a congressman out in California who's running in one of the new districts against a Republican what Democrats in New York and New Jersey and Michigan and Maine are saying? Does it actually matter? Can you nationalize a House race?
18: Yes, you can. And obviously a congressman in that position is going to want to try and keep it from mattering. But he's going to be trying to hit his Republican opponent with things that are happening nationally that he thinks the voters don't like. So you see, you immediately come back. I mean, the instant they say something about the president's ballroom or something, which is, I don't have a problem with the president, Bob, but something that they think voters won't like about Trump, then they're going to pull up Mamdani. They're going to pull up Newsom and all this fraud. I mean, there's just a lot of material. It's a target-rich environment out there, you.
9: I am not a pessimist either. I'm glad to know that Jim Talent isn't as well about November. It's going to be hard-fought. We'll keep you posted every day here. Senator Talent, have a great weekend as we get ready for the semi-sesquicentennial. Don't go anywhere, America. I'll be right back with Tarzana Joe.
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1: 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You've heard him here on AM590 The Answer. 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
9: Laureate of the Hugh Hewitt Show, Tarzana Joe, as in tarzanajoe.com. Hello, Joe.
22: Hello, Hugh. You know, in April, or it could have been March, I did a poem that said the 4th of July would be upon us before we know it, and it's before we know it.
9: Yes, it is.
22: In 10 score years plus 50, since we've marched forth from our founding, I find the country that we've made without a doubt astounding. In all the years and kingdoms since the moment of creation, a people took a document and made from it a nation. Of all the revolutions, none have turned out greater, for our revolutionaries honored their creator. Respecting populations who want liberty to live must know that rights and liberties are only God's to give. The state must then protect those rights, nurture them and seal them, but never have the power to usurp or repeal them. This was a grand ambition, subject to great strains, and in the days before us, it's a challenge that remains. For if we want their pledges and their promises to keep, we need to be reminded that tyrants never sleep. The things they tell you will be free come at a mighty cost, and every new temptation is another freedom lost. So recognize the boundless grace that God has placed upon her, and to her future liberty, let's pledge our sacred honor. That's USA 250 by Tarzana Joe.
9: Joe, that's grand. That is a semi-sesquicentennial poem for the next 250 years. And the best thing is, Joe, because we're all going to live longer, in another 250 years, I think you just have to fiddle with the first line.
22: I got it.
9: Yeah, how many score was it this time? 10 score and 50?
22: 10 score plus 50.
9: Yeah, so I think you can adjust that for the meter. That's really grand. Is that going to be posted immediately? Then wait for the 4th at TarzanaJoe.com.
22: No, it'll be posted immediately. I could even do it again next week. I like it so much.
9: I like it so much, too. Joe, now tell me one thing. How are you spending your 4th?
22: We're getting together with friends. We're doing safe and sane barbecuing.
9: That's so not what we did when we were kids, Joe. Not even a couple of cherry bombs?
22: You see this finger here?
9: Yeah. Not going to do that. Well, Joe, at least...
22: That's 1968.
9: I thank you. As yesterday we found out, Admiral McRaven is a poet in his brand new book, which is called Duty, Honor, Country, and Life, A Tribute to the American Spirit. He's got a half dozen poems. So you share with one of our country's greatest warrior a predilection for rhyme and verse. And it's wonderful.
22: Well, Patton was a poet, too, so I think it's a long tradition of military poetry.
9: I didn't know that. All right, TarzanaJoe.com. And if you need a poem for any occasion, someone's getting married, you got to give a toast. You're the best man. You're the father of the bride. You're giving a retirement party or an anniversary fest. Go to TarzanaJoe.com and hit the I Need a Poem button and go there to read America's 250. Thank you, Joe.
22: Thank you.
9: I'll be right back, America. Dr. Larry Arnn is next on The Hugh Hewitt Show.
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3: Fox News, I'm Carmen Roberts. The death toll in Venezuela skyrockets to 920 from the twin earthquakes that devastated the region, more than 3,300 injured. In California, a judge declares a mistrial in the federal arson case of the man accused of setting the most expensive fire in U.S. history, the Palisades Fire.
4: Two of our producers in court say defendant Jonathan Rinderknecht wiped back tears.
3: Fox's William LaJeunesse says the judge made the ruling after the jury sent a note saying,
4: "We have people on both sides that are dead set, unwavering. We are at a standstill. We are unsure how to proceed."
3: Federal prosecutors plan to retry the case. And former Trump National Security Advisor John Bolton pleads guilty to illegally retaining classified information. 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
8: 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The Supreme Court said enough is enough. 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
9: 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But as we approach the 250th anniversary of the vote on the Declaration of Independence, I thought we would devote a program to the genius of America with Dr. Lurion, president of Hillsdale College. He is also the author of a book called The Founder's Key. He has made it part of his life work to understand the Declaration, to understand Lincoln's reliance upon the Declaration, as well as a great half-American, Winston Churchill. So let's go way back to the Founder's Key, Dr. Arndt, to start this off. You studied that era. Why? Why were you attracted to that era and write that book and study with Harry Jaffa?
14: Well, I'm an American, and I grew up on stories of the American Revolution. I love the Lexington and Concord story where we took on the mighty British, very well told in this movie we've been talking about. And you know how we used different tactics than the British had ever encountered before, and they were the tactics of a free people spontaneously organizing themselves. And that's always been the strength of the American military. So I love those stories. And then, you know, I grew up in the, you know, in the 60s and 70s, and everything is controversial, not as controversial as right now, but everything is controversial. And the question is this a good country or not? And to identify what the country is, you have to figure out, the first thing you have to figure out is what is its final cause, or what does it stand? And the answer to that is in the Declaration of Independence. And Professor Jaffa, you know, I grew up in New York, a Jewish man, he fell in love with it through reading a book, a publication of the Lincoln-Douglas debates. And he watched Lincoln put that document to motion to deal with the crisis of the Civil War, which is our worst crisis, except for the Revolution. And, you know, I think the crisis in which we are today approaches those crises. So, of course, if you want to understand America, that's where you start, because that's where America started. And then it's a very unusual document because it gives the reasons for the country. It does. It's two. It has three purposes, and it's divided into three sections. It's about 1,400 words long. The first section is some universal principles applying to everyone, everyone who ever lived, any place. And then in the name of those principles, at the end, the third section, they do the formal act of forming a country, an act of treason against the former rulers, in the name of those principles. God appears four times, always in the discussion of those principles. At the very beginning and the very end is where they're located. First, God is the maker of the laws of nature and nature's God. Then he's the creator, like a founder. Then he's the supreme judge of the world, kind of fellow before whom lawyer Hewitt would argue. And finally, he's divine providence. That is the executive. And so God appears four times as all of the branches of government and the founder. And then the middle section describes the form of government that would be right. It is the form we have today. And it describes them negatively in describing these are the bad things the king has done. And what they amount to is he's interfered with representation. That's the constitutional way of saying government by consent. They can't do anything to you unless you elect them to do it. And they've interfered with separation of powers, the uniqueness of the American Constitution. Is that it manages, writes Madison, to draw all its authority from the great body of the people, but it does it in different ways at different times so that the three branches of government can be divided. And that way they all have an equal standing. The president is elected one way and the Congress in two different bodies, a second and a third way. And then the courts are appointed by them and they have tenure in office during good behavior. And so the offenses of the king, there are some particular things he's done, like quartering troops and failing to defend the country. But the core offenses are all against those principles of government: representation, separation of powers, which includes the independent judiciary. And so what they're thinking, because they are the first people to work out these principles and put them into action. Never happened before, see. And by the time of the Declaration of Independence, their thinking is far advanced. They're already looking ahead to the Constitution, which is passed 11 years later. And so it is a marvelous encapsulation of the purpose and the manner of the government of the United States.
9: Now, what I try and teach my law students when I do the Declaration, and most con law classes begin in 1803 with Marbury versus Madison. Mine begins in 1770 because you've got to understand the Declaration, understand the Constitution. You've got to understand the Constitution to get to Marbury versus Madison and the extension of the court's authority. But in that section wherein are detailed George III's crime, there is a particular line that sings to me. He has sent out great armies of officials to eat up our wealth and our freedom. And I'm paraphrasing it from memory. But it's the idea of bureaucrats. He sent bureaucrats everywhere. This has been forgotten. You didn't mention it. I just want to make a note that the Declaration specifically inveighed against bureaucracy.
14: He has sent among us swarms of officials
9: swarms,
14: to harass our people and eat up their substance.
9: That's it. And if that is not true today about the administrative state, nothing is.
14: Current California. Oh, yeah. No, that's right. And that's, you know, that's a technique of rule, right? If people ever watched the great movie, The Lives of Others, one of the best totalitarian movies ever made. It was Bill Buckley's favorite movie at the end of his life.
9: Oh, I didn't know that.
14: It's about a Stasi official in East Germany. And at the end, after it's over, it has a nice ending. It's not a gloomy movie. Words come up on the screen to say that in East Germany, and before communism fell, One citizen in six was a member of the secret police. And that meant every time you went out to dinner, you were surrounded by them. If you had guests over for dinner in your home, you couldn't be sure unless you knew them extremely well whether they were or not, and maybe not even then.
7: Not even then.
14: And no. So the point is there, the five are working to pay so that the one can spy on them, interest them. And the movie, I will tell you, opens. And see, this is, and remember, when somebody says that without representing you or being elected, we can govern you in all cases whatsoever. And that was a shameful moment in the British House of Commons when they passed that law regarding America, right? But once you do that, then the next thing you know, they can do whatever they want, right? And they'll have some reason for it that they think is, you know, they will say is good for everybody. And but that's where you're going. That's what can happen. See, you said a week ago when we were talking about current affairs that the public employee unions are very influential in California.
7: Correct.
14: Well, they have an interest, don't they? And they deploy enormous resources in politics to get their way and influence elections. And you know, they've, if you just count everything up together, they've got something like that. The modern administrative state has half the resources of the country at its disposal.
7: And I would argue in California, it probably has more. And in a somewhat sinister fashion, it has the youth because of the vastness of the California education system. And the fact that it operates out of Sacramento, and it operates poorly out of Sacramento, and the teachers' unions come ahead of the kids. And therefore, it's a very difficult cycle to break when you get there. But there's hope. I'm in the Relief Factor studio. I want to remind you that even though it's Friday, I'm getting ready for hopefully a long trundle on Saturday. And I'm hoping on that long trundle that I have no minor aches and pains, which I think will be the case because I took it in the first hour. And I've been taking it all week long, and I've been taking it for almost 14 years. I carry in curcumin, resveratrol, and omega. 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
9: Welcome back, America. I'm Hugh Hewitt, joined by Dr. Larry Arn, the Oakdale Dialogue Special Edition. Commemorating our 250th birthday. Dr. Arn, when I was last at Monticello, I had arranged to go early and be met by the director. And because I was running the Nixon Museum at the time, there's a fraternity there.

0: God in heaven. God reign, the righteous reign of Trump derangement syndrome. Me, pray for me, Lord. I'm your vessel on this earth. Pray for the people that listen to this. We want more. We want to hate the son of a so much that we can't see straight.
1: Now, what do you think unhinged rants like that produce? What do you think the consequences of that are? Not just would-be assassins, but you're encouraging the most hateful, radical people to get into politics because they feel that people like Nancy Pelosi and Chuck Schumer and Hakeem Jeffries aren't fighting hard enough, aren't hating Trump enough. In that rant, did you hear anything substantive? Did you hear him say anything at all about Trump's economic policies? Tax cuts, no tax on tips, no tax on overtime, seniors on Social Security getting tax breaks. Did you hear anything about that? Expensing purchases 100% in year one. Did you hear anything about that? Hear anything about Donald Trump deporting the worst of the worst in response to what Biden did the previous 4 years? Did you hear anything about that? You hear one word about policy? He called him fat. This is what your answer is to Trump? What do you think you're going to produce? Who do you think you're going to produce? And then the same guy turns around and says, well, you know, we got a schism in the party. The S word, a schism. And maybe we need to have a divorce. You're the one who encouraged this. You're the one who fanned these flames with your Trump, your self-admitted case of Trump derangement syndrome. And that you don't want to get rid of it. You want it to get worse. What do you think you've encouraged? You got a guy with a Nazi tattoo on his chest, and that's not a problem. People saying we ought not support Israel at all going forward, and that's not a problem. Candidates who, after October 7, were chanting pro-Hamas slogans, that's not a problem. I'm Larry Elder.
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4: Fox News, I'm Angelo Bavaro. Israel and Lebanon signing a U.S.-mediated framework agreement intended at eventually ending the Israeli occupation of southern Lebanon.
5: As I told all the parties here today, it's the beginning of the beginning. There's a lot of work ahead. We don't in any way underestimate the difficulty of the task ahead, but we understand the importance of it, how vital it is. And we are honored to have played a part in bringing this together.
4: Secretary of State Marco Rubio. The case against the man accused of starting last year's deadly Palisades fire ending in a mistrial.
6: 10 jurors said they would vote against conviction or not guilty. 2 others would not go along on any of the 3 charges.
4: Federal prosecutors say they will retry. That was Fox's William Lajeunesse. The death toll in Venezuela climbing to at least 920 from major twin earthquakes. 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
1: 888-971-SAGE, 888-971-7243. I am Larry Elder, Salem News Channel. The player that put her fist on Caitlin Clark's neck and apparently kneed her was in fact suspended, but that didn't happen until after the game was over. Suspended for one game. And Caitlin Clark's next game, she will not play because of injuries. 888-971-SAGE, 888-971-7243. So this is James Carville now, after the election of all these radicals, number 45.
0: The New York Times reported, and I have the quote right here, I'll get to it. She is against pass off all her views. She has attacked interracial relationships in the American flag. Lady, I ain't in the same party as you. I'm sorry. I'm just not. And I actually do think it's time for Democrats to talk the S word, schism. I really do. Everybody's always said, no, we're coalition, we're big tent. And there's just some that I can't be in the same tent with. And we talk about what Madame was 3 for 3 last night in Manhattan. They call it the commie corridor. Fine. Jason Crow's service pack, vote vets, 10 for 11. You wouldn't know Jason Crow exists.
11: Okay, no, you wouldn't.
0: You wouldn't know. You wouldn't know Abigail Sandberg exists. You wouldn't know. And I want to be very specific. I understand the free press for being here, because they nominated David Duke or something like that, we'd be the same way. I understand all that. To extent I understand the Times, because they are the New York Times, so they have to cover. They are the hometown newspaper. But the idea. That we must neglect everything else that's going on, all of these other primaries, all the recruits Jason has, all huge, phenomenal successes we've had, and declare that the party is now under the control of the Democratic Socialists of New York City is insane. But and understand, these people do not like Democrats. Not only are they not Democrats, they wish Democrats poorly. So I just cannot. Maybe there's a way that you can say to, I guess Mandami is the leader of it, is, you know, you insist that, you know, try to insist that the people that run under your banner run as a Democratic Socialist and don't use the Democratic Party as your guideline, and let's negotiate the terms of a schism here. Maybe we can part under some kind of advantageous terms for both of us. But I'm done. I'm not. political party. I am totally comfortable in a political party that spends time questioning the policies of the government of Israel. In fact, I'm enthusiastic about that. I don't want to be in a political party that denies the right of the state of Israel to exist. That's just not, I just can't do that. I'm sorry. It's just not doable.
11: They are.
12: When you were on your rant, I got Trump derangement syndrome. I don't want to get bop. In fact, I want to get bus. Were you questioning his policies? So here you are, attacking these radicals. They don't want the Democratic Party to do well. They wish us ill. What do you think you've been doing for 10 years? What do you think you've been doing? Call him fat. Here in California, Steve Hilden is running. He's proposing no taxes on people with incomes $150K or less. No taxes. Even people on the left? Can't you get behind something like that? That's a specific policy. $3 a gallon gas. These are specific policies. Again, no tax on tips. Drill, baby, drill. Before the war started, gas prices 5-year low. So what exactly are you criticizing? You're criticizing his style? You're criticizing the way he insults people? The way he demeans people he doesn't like? And what's your answer? Well, let's pack the Supreme Court to get the decisions that we want. Let's make D.C. a state so we can get 2 more Democratic senators. Let's make Puerto Rico a state for the same reason. Let's keep the borders wide open because we want to import more voters who'll pull that lever for the Democratic Party. Never mind what it does to the country. Never mind the cost. Never mind how it alters our culture. And you're surprised that maniacal candidates like these rise up? Look in the mirror. I'm Larry Elder.
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15: Stuck in traffic? We've got the answer.
16: Starting off in Anaheim, 5 northbound before Harbor Boulevard. Stall has been cleared.
11: in Linwood, 105 eastbound before the 710. We have a brush fire. Right shoulder is blocked. In Irvine, 405 southbound, off-ramp to Irvine Center Drive, we have an accident. The off-ramp is blocked, and traffic is slow from MacArthur Boulevard. And in Sherman Oaks, 405 southbound, off-ramp to Ventura Boulevard, there is an accident. Off-ramp is partially blocked. With your dependable answer traffic, I'm John Ingalls.
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12: 888-971-SAGE, 888-971-7243. I am Larry Elder. We are Salem News Channel. President Trump, in response to these people being elected, had a few things to say. Surprisingly, number 50.
20: Or the way they fight me, they'd be victorious. They didn't beat us, but they'd be victorious against the communists. But they don't have the courage to do so, so they're turning communists themselves. It's becoming a communist party. These are not social democrats. These are hardcore godless communists. They're godless communists. All communists are godless. They don't believe in God. This is the most serious threat to our country since its existence, in my opinion, 250 years ago. This is a major threat to our country. It isn't something that's easily solved, but with
12: it is a very serious threat to our country. It's a threat to the Democratic Party, but they don't see it. Number 51.
20: And as you saw with the communists elected in New York City recently, they're communists, they're not social democrats. They want to completely destroy the traditional American way of life. Communism is very easy to sell. It destroys everything, but it's very easy. I'll be honest, I think I'd be the greatest communist in history. I'd give free rent. Ladies and gentlemen, from now on, you don't have to pay any rent. From now on, anybody wants a house, don't worry about it. Just pick the house you want. Everybody gets free food. Everything is free from this point forward. Everyone's going to vote for me. The problem is, after 2 or 3 years, the country is a disaster area. The country fails. They always do. It always does. So easy to sell. That first year, boy, you're the most popular. It's happening right now in New York and California. But you'll start living in squalor. You'll live in squalor. There will be no food. There will be no housing. There will be no military. There will be no law and order. There will be no nothing. There will be no nothing. You'll be a third world inhabitant in every way, and everyone will suffer or die. You'll suffer or die. That's what happens. For thousands of years, it's been happening by different names. thousands of years. I would be, I'm telling you, I'd be the greatest communist in history. It would be so easy. You wouldn't have to work. You could stay home. The problem is a couple of years go by, the whole place collapses. Always does. Always has.
12: Have you noticed how glib they are? Particularly Zoran Mamdani. Always smiling. Charming. The warm embrace of socialism as opposed to the harsh, rugged individualism. Sounds so good. Seems so charming. Number 52.
20: Americans have always deeply believed in the promise of Christ's words in the Gospel of Matthew. With God, all things are possible. With God, all things are possible. Right? All things. That's why as we prepared to enter the 250th year last month, tens of thousands of patriots came together on our National Mall, and we officially rededicated America as one nation under God. And we're not changing. We're not changing. And we always have been, and we always will be. We're not going to let them take it away.
12: Dar Alicia Avila Chevalier. Do you know that she once called Joe Biden a rapist? Yeah. And once called America an effing disgrace. She was asked about some of the things she tweeted. Number 48.
3: The Joe Biden one, you did say you called him a rapist. Is that the kind of thing that just because you're sort of a digital native and that you do on the internet, or did you believe that and do you believe that?
21: You know, I think there was a lot of misunderstandings around where my posts, why they were deleted. I deleted my account many years back because I was focused on returning to organizing and my studies. I was working on a PhD program. And I think often we're asked to really have accountability for folks who have not held political office or have political power, and don't do the same for folks who are in positions of political power.
12: Hold up. He asked you a simple question. Do you believe that Joe Biden is a rapist? Did you believe that then? Do you believe this now? Let's start it over again.
3: The Joe Biden one, you did say you called him a rapist. Is that the kind of thing that just because you're sort of a digital native and that you do on the internet, or did you believe that and do you believe that?
21: You know, I think there was a lot of misunderstandings around where my posts, they were deleted.
12: Hold on. Is that the kind of thing you say because you're a digital native? What kind of question is that? Is that the kind of thing you say because you're a digital native, or did you really believe it? This is on BS Now, and they hate Trump. And so he wants to defend her. He wants her to be okay and cleansed of this. But how do you ask a question like that? You called Joe Biden a rapist. Now, is that the kind of thing that you say because you're a digital native, or did you really kind of, when you had said it? Let's continue.
21: Things around where my posts, why they were deleted. I deleted my account many years back because I was focused on returning to organizing and my studies. I was working on a PhD program. And I think often we're asked to really have accountability for folks who have not held political office or have political power, and don't do the same for folks who are in positions of political power. Now, all that to say, I do regret my tweets, and that's something that I think has brought a lot of division, and that's something I regret, because as an organizer, my goal is always to unify our community and deliver for our community. And I think there is this question of why is it that when folks who do not have power, political power in this instance, are being held accountable for things, we don't also hold accountable folks who do have political power, where the decisions they are making in office every single day have an enormous impact on millions of people in our country, right? And I think for folks who feel...
12: Goodness. Even Kamala Harris is going, what the hell did she just now say? 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
5: 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As Americans celebrate our nation's 250th birthday, we've received a special and quite unexpected gift, a spontaneous outpouring of affection from the rest of the world. Visitors from across the globe are attending World Cup matches here, and many are posting videos expressing their delight with what they're finding and what we so often take for granted. Our safe streets and parks, our barbecue, ranch dressing, the wonders of Longhorn Steakhouse, unlimited refills, but above all, the kindness and friendliness of the American people. Too often, tourists fly into New York or Los Angeles and assume they've seen America. Now they're discovering America's heartland and the enormous heart of its generous, welcoming people. At 250 years old, America is still inspiring admiration, gratitude, and affection around the world. I'm Carol Platt Liebau.
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12: 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I am Larry Elder, Salem News Channel. So I guess Joe Biden isn't a rapist anymore. And when you posted it, you thought he was, but then you found out that he wasn't. Is that pretty much where we're going here? Again, she is a product of James Carville. She's a product of that level of hatred, that level of vitriol. It's demonic. What has this man done? Trump. He wants tax cuts. All Republicans want tax cuts. He wants less regulation. All Republicans want less regulation. He wants secure borders. All Republicans want secure borders. He wants peace through strength rather than strength through peace. All Republicans do. No. What you're upset about is this man has been successful. He has been productive. I remember when the big, beautiful bill was up. I said, he'll have to break it up into different pieces. He's not going to be able to pass the whole thing. And the man branded it the big, beautiful bill. People began calling it that. And got it done. It's extraordinary. How many presidents have you seen endorse this number of candidates? Most of them, when they endorse, they pick and choose. They want to make sure they're being strategic. They want to make sure that they don't end up picking the wrong person. Otherwise, they lose cachet. This guy has endorsed how many people in the last 10 years? Most of whom have won? Who sticks their neck out like that? I've never seen the like of it. Primaried senators who opposed him, and they've lost. Cornyn is gone. Cassidy, Louisiana is gone. Who does that? And don't give up on the midterms. I'm not saying it's going to happen. The Republicans are going to retain control of the House. But don't give up. Between now and November is a long time. Gas prices, the economy, jobs being created. After a while, even the Trump-hating media won't be able to deny his successes. We're going to talk later on the show about Joy Reid. The president has invited the champion New York Knicks to the White House, and the owner has accepted on behalf of the team. I don't know if all the team members are going to go. And Joy Reid says this is like a plantation owner bringing his slaves to the White House. I'm Larry Elder.
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9: This is a Fox News alert. I'm Carmen Roberts. Sources tell Fox News the U.S. military is carrying out airstrikes on Iranian targets following Tehran's drone attack on a cargo ship in the Strait of Hormuz.
25: This is in response for what the president has said was a breach of the Memorandum of Understanding and a breach of the ceasefire. Now we have a statement from CENTCOM saying that the targets were drone and missile storage sites as well as radar installations.
9: Fox's Jennifer Griffin in Washington. The unbelievable earthquake tragedy worsens in Venezuela as the death toll soars to 920 and the number missing more than doubles to 51,000.
26: Hundreds of structures have been destroyed, leaving survivors homeless. U.S. military search and rescue teams reportedly are now on the ground to assist.
9: Fox's Evan Brown in Miami. 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
0: 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We've invited prominent Americans to share their perspectives on why this year's 4th of July celebration is so important. Here's Jack Graham, senior pastor at Prestonwood Baptist Church in Dallas.
1: I love our country, and if you love Jesus, you should love your country, whatever your country is, I believe. And it's not perfect. It's not a perfect nation, but it's a nation where we've been given unbelievable opportunity to preach the gospel, to grow our churches, and I'm just praying that there will be a spiritual awakening in America this time. It'll be a great celebration of America and what has happened in the past, but also that we would unite together as Christians and as churches. And you're doing a great part in doing that with media, with Salem, because it's just so very important that Christians stand up for truth in this generation. I don't know how much longer we will have America if we don't.
0: Celebrating America 250. God bless America.
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0: 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Now a U.S. citizen, she celebrates the freedom that America has provided.
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27: Larry Elder here, the sage from South Central, the prince of Pico Union, the czar of common sense, the great Eldersky, Don Lorenzo. 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
7: 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These so-called moderate Democrats are scared blankless about what happened on Tuesday. We're going to continue discussing that. Zoran Mamdani has fulfilled a campaign promise to freeze the rent for New Yorkers. The bill will come due later. Don Lemon says CNN realized that Donald Trump was just playing them, but CNN went along with it because Donald Trump was good for ratings. Graham Platner, the candidate for senator in Maine, the one with the Nazi tattoo in his chest, says rich people have stolen and hoarded their wealth. Now, we were talking earlier about Caitlin Clark, the WNBA star who's been pushed around like a rag doll by opposing players who are jealous of her for her wealth, for her endorsements. She's also heterosexual, which probably does not please a whole lot of them because I understand about half the league is gay. She's white. Supposedly, the N-word was hurled by a fan when she got into a tussle with a black player. The WNBA did this big investigation, found out, oops, didn't happen. And then yesterday, a player put her fist on her neck and then kneed her. Somewhere, Derek Chauvin was probably watching that going, you know, I went to jail for that. Donald Trump has launched military strikes on Iranian targets in the Strait of Hormuz. This is after Iran launched explosive suicide drones at a Singapore cargo ship transiting the Strait of Hormuz yesterday. The vessel was damaged. No injuries or death were confirmed. And Donald Trump has now launched military strikes against Iranian targets. U.S. Central Command said today it struck Iranian missile and drone storage locations, as well as radar sites along the Persian Gulf. The official said, and I'm quoting, "The unwarranted aggression against commercial shipping by Iranian forces clearly violated the ceasefire. Furthermore, Iran's dangerous behavior undermined freedom of navigation as commerce increasingly flows through the vital international trade corridor." End of quote. Right before the attack, President Trump was asked about the drone attacks by Iran and asked what he intended to do about it, to which the president said, and I'm quoting, "You'll see." Close quote. Well, Iran just saw, I told you they were going to violate the agreement. It's just a question of when and what President Trump was going to do about it. 888-971-SHGE, 888-971-7243. I am Larry Elder. Do not leave town.
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4: Fox News, I'm Angelo Bavaro. The U.S. military launching airstrikes in Iran one day after a commercial ship was targeted in the Strait of Hormuz.
5: The U.S. hit Iranian missile and drone storage facilities and coastal radar sites in response to a drone attack Thursday on a commercial cargo ship in the Strait of Hormuz. President Trump calls the drone strike on the commercial vessel a foolish violation of the ceasefire agreement.
4: Fox's Jared Halpern. Israel and Lebanon signing a framework agreement mediated by the U.S. after several days of talks to secure an end to fighting.
6: Hopefully we'll have many more of these conversations and make real and tangible progress so that the people of both of these countries can be hopeful about their future, a future of peace.
4: Secretary of State Marco Rubio there. 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